0: Andy, we need to get tougher on kids? Because we keep seeing these crimes being committed by kids. And we're going to talk later on in the show about what's going on in Clapham today, because it's absolutely ridiculous what's happening there. It's just a riot, basically, happening in just parts of London, breaking out because it's all young people, by the way, isn't it? As we've seen some of it, we've seen some violent scenes and things like that. Is there a problem with young people in Britain? Do they care about consequences?
1: I think they do. I think young people in Britain, I don't think there's one, you can't just paint them with a single brush. I think on this, you know, non-custodial is the default because young offender institutes are at capacity and the kids that do end up in them do end up going into a career of crime. And, you know, they're not fit for purpose. And I think there does need to be serious reform because, you know...
0: What would you do then? What would you do?
1: I'm not a judge. I'm not a justice policy expert, to be perfectly honest.
0: I mean, no, but would you see... Do you think we should be, you know, less harsh on young kids who commit crimes like this?
1: I don't think we should write them off entirely because, you know, they're young kids. You know, I think they should definitely face repercussions because it's an awful, terrible crime. But I don't think they should have their entire lives... They, you know, live until 70, 80, defined by something they did at 13 or 14, if they have changed and been rehabilitated. I think rehabilitation is where we need to focus.
0: Yeah, I guess the thing that worries me, right, is that the next government that comes in is going to have demands for much better law and order in this country. That means a complete review of everything from sentencing council to guidelines to justice to police. They need to fix the NHS. They need to fix our borders. There's just, like, so much going on in Britain.
2: Yes.
0: It just seems like a mountain to fix this country.
2: Who would want to become a politician?
3: I think it is an out-of-touch political class, right, who don't live with the consequences of their policies. They're shielded from it, in a way. And I think... they feel that they're doing God's work, you know, we're protecting children, you know, we're letting immigrants in who have gone through so much pain and in Afghanistan or Iran, but they don't suffer from the consequences. Yeah. And I think...
1: Because we caused the pain.
3: Well, I mean, that's your argument, but even if we...
1: Well, we were the ones dropping the bombs
3: To be honest, the fundamental duty of a government is not a duty to the people coming in, it's a duty to keep the people safe here, and that... people feel they're not prioritised anymore, rightly.
0: Yeah, and we're going to talk about the Afghan crime wave later on in the show, so stay tuned for that, because there's a lot of cases there that I think are going to shock you. Some we can't talk about because there's active cases going on, but you would have seen a lot of it in the news lately, wouldn't you? Right, but before we get to all of that left on the show still, we've got now a great British giveaway to give you. It's a whopping £76,543.21. 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There you go, here's all...
4: 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Derby DE1 9TT. UK only. Entrance must be 18 or over. Lines close at 4 p.m. on the 26th of June. This is a network giveaway. Entries will be pooled. Please check the closing time if listening or watching on demand. Good luck.
0: Coming up, the Greens are riding high in the polls, but are their policies too radical for mainstream Britain? From calls to scrap prevent to proposals to end GCSE exams, but next.
5: But it is an attitudinal change that Britain needs. An attitudinal change to hard work rather than work-life balance.
0: Now, I did start this show by saying they're pledging to get rid of income tax. Just got to clarify, they meant on overtime, sorry. Well, that's Nigel Farage's latest pledge. It would be really nice if we get rid of income tax, though, wouldn't it? It'd be absolutely brilliant. Maybe one day. Maybe we're getting there, eh? Is this a deserved gift to those who put in those extra hours? I mean, I do a lot of overtime here, don't I? Or is it an unaffordable gimmick? That's next.
6: I've been in Westminster for a long time, but I know that though power may be here, its effect on people's lives is across the whole of the country. We may be where rules are made, but it's where they're implemented that matters. Join me, Jacob Rees-Mogg, for forthright and frank discussion on where Britain has come from, where it's going,

0: and where it will end up. That's State of the Nation, Monday to Thursday, 8 to 9 o'clock. Vox Populi, Vox Dei.
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11: Welcome back, everybody. Well, Nigel Farage has vowed to make work pay as he's pledged to axe income tax on overtime. Well, if Reform UK are victorious at the next election, people who earn less than £75,000 and work over 40 hours a week will pay no additional income tax on those hours. Well, estimates are that the tax commitment could total up to £5 billion. Well, the Reform UK leader says his new policy aims to benefit people who put in the extra hours and see no real reward at the end of the month. But is this policy a reward for hard work, or is it just an unaffordable gimmick? Well, going head-to-head on this now are a former UK councillor for Felixstowe, Clifflands in Suffolk, Michael Hadwin, and former Labour councillor Simon Greaves. Good evening, gentlemen. Simon, I'll start with you. Is this a gimmick, or is it a good idea to help grow the economy?
24: It sounds like an interesting headline. I say it's utter nonsense, to be honest. It's totally unaffordable, fag packet stuff. I think, last time there was going to be £80 billion of tax cuts, I believe, in the run-up to the next previous election. That all went out the window, and God knows where the money's going to come from for this.
11: All right, I'll pass it straight over to you, then, of course, Michael. Michael, what do you think of it? Good idea?
25: Yeah, of course. I mean, this is the common sense stuff the country's been calling out for. You know, this country is so unserious at the moment. Shouldn't people who work hard see the benefit from that? You know, my mother's a nurse. If she works overtime, why is the government punishing her for wanting to do more work? And, you know, Simon talks about the fact that, oh, it's where's the money going to come from? The problem is here. When we look at where numbers are at the moment, the government is willing to spend hundreds of million pounds on projects like carbon capture. When you talk about spending money to actually reward British workers, apparently then that's a step too far. I think it really shows where people's priorities are at the moment.
11: Yeah, Simon, the benefits bill is pretty massive, right? It's huge, and we give benefits to kids on with ADHD these days, acne, other things. Is there not an argument to be made that you should reward people in work and help, and that way you'll drive the economy, you'll drive growth in Britain? Is that not a better way to deal with things?
24: Well, I would certainly say that there needs to be changes on the benefits bill, and that will be unpopular with some of my colleagues, but that's my view on it all. But I think that if we introduce this, let's all work 16 hours a week, shall we? Because actually we'll be quids in on overtime. This will be a totally skew the labour market. What's the point of someone working 38 hours a week and then putting in the extra hours on top of that, when actually you could do 16 hours and be quids in afterwards? Doesn't add up, I'm sorry.
11: Go on, Michael.
25: Such a cynical view. I remember when my mother was pregnant with me, she was told by one of the advisors that actually she should quit working for the NHS and go on benefits because she'd be better off. She didn't, because that's not the right thing to do. The country I see is obviously very different than Simon, because the country I see are people wanting to work hard for their country, wanting to support their families. You know, Labour's position for years has been on economic growth. If we have mass immigration, then that's going to fix the issues. Whereas actually what we're saying is maybe we should reward the workers who are already here. So no, I don't think we have an issue with British people wanting to go to work.
11: Simon?
24: Well, migration figures are coming down. That's been announced recently. That's already happening. Net zero before the end of the year, I'm sure of it. But look, this is fag packet stuff. I absolutely recognise people want to work hard, support their families. But actually, this will pit one worker against another worker. It's better to keep things on an even footing than actually generating loopholes that people would explore, I'm afraid.
11: I guess my... any tax break, I think I would take at this point in time, if I'm being completely honest with you, Simon. I really feel like I need a tax break in Britain. I'm 35. I feel like I paid way too much tax in my life. And I think already, can I imagine what someone who's 70 thinks? And I think the reality is that many people in Britain are leaving the country. They're going to places like Dubai, which are tax havens. Some of them going to places like America, we're losing businesses. And actually, you know, I think there's a younger generation coming up as well that are maybe a little bit more work shy, not all of them, to be fair to them, a few of them are a little bit more work shy. And maybe this will just help get it over the line, you know, and doing a couple more hours here for the NHS, that could be really helpful. We've got lots of doctors and nurses striking that could do with the extra shifts. Do you not see a benefit in maybe just trying to reduce the tax burden a little bit, Simon?
24: Well, I absolutely see the benefit in reducing the tax burden, but it has to be in a way that, first of all, is affordable. Secondly, it does incentivise people to invest and work and get on with life. And if you look at the recent rich list, the phenomenal entrepreneurs that there are in the country, all very young, all employing thousands of people, really pushing the economy forward. I would say that there's ways of incentivising and building on the entrepreneurial spirit of the UK, but this is not the way.
11: All right, Michael, £5 billion, right? People will still say Britain's, you know, facing economic hardship, the country's bankrupt. Is it just a gimmick? Do you think you can really afford to do it?
25: Yeah, of course. I mean, it's only a gimmick if we keep going on with the establishment's plans they've been doing for years. If you look at what we spend on net zero projects, which are ridiculous amounts of money, if you look at what we spend on foreign aid, if you actually dig into what this country thinks is a priority and then look at what the British people think is a priority, there's a lot of money there to be used. I've recently just actually been elected as leader of Suffolk County Council, and already we're looking at the books that we've got. And, you know, there's so much efficiencies that can be found, even in a county council, let alone the government, if we just change our priorities. And unfortunately, we're not here to play the politics of envy. We're not here to target entrepreneurs. You know, you can't say we need to incentivize them when you're chasing them out of the country. Instead, Reform actually wants to incentivize people to work hard, start businesses and support their families.
11: Yeah, Simon, some of the figures in that, though, we were talking about net migration, a lot of those, some of the concerning parts of those figures were 250,000 or so people leaving, British nationals leaving. A lot of them were under the age of 35. So that's the best and brightest, the future of Britain. Do you think there's not enough incentive to stay here anymore, which is, again, putting the extra tax burden on the rest of Britain, because then we have to bring in more migrants, which is obviously a very unpopular thing to do? Do you think things like, you know, tax incentives to keep young people working in Britain might be a smart idea?
24: I think that there's loads of reasons why it's sensible to invest in the UK and build up businesses in the UK. I think the trend that I've seen of people moving to tax havens, I in my view, that's going to be quite short-lived because it's very unstable. And when people go abroad to these tax havens for a period of time, actually,

0: They end up returning back to the UK eventually. And I think that as the economy grows, as it is, we will see more people moving back to the UK to progress the businesses, and we'll see more businesses building and growing in the UK, and that's best for everyone.
1: Well, Simon, I really hope you're right, mate. I really, really do. Michael, thank you for coming on. Simon, thank you for coming on, gentlemen, for a good debate there. We, of course, will, I mean, I hope and pray every day for a tax break. I really do. Really, really do. Anyway, look, coming up, May 7th was undoubtedly a good day for the Green Party as they gained 441 council seats and took control of five councils. But what do they intend to do with all this new power? We'll be discussing that next.
2: Britain has been on the wrong path.
1: Oh, and Andy Burnham has revealed his plans to introduce a land value tax if he becomes Prime Minister. But are you willing to pay more? That's coming up very shortly.
3: I hope we haven't forgotten anything.
4: Travel insurance, I tick that box.
3: Yeah, but remember what you forgot last year.
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6: A lot of sunny and hot weather across the Med and Western Europe at the moment, especially for Spain and France. Very showery, however, with low pressure close to Greece and Turkey. Long spells of rain for Turkey. Greek islands mostly sheltered from the showers, but heavy downpours for mainland Greece. One or two showers for Italy, but we come to Iberia and France, and it's unusually hot and sunny during the next few days. Temperatures peaking in France into the mid to high 30s.
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12: 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Through commenting on

0: like London is that the value, people can't sell those one bedrooms. Mm-hmm. They've been so overly priced that now they're having to lose so much money.
1: Declare my interest here. I have a one bed.
0: Right, okay, here we go.
2: I have a mortgage. Are you trying to sell
1: I have
2: it?
1: A mortgage, yes, on a one bed.
0: Right, tell us about it.
1: I am. We're getting slightly away from Andy Burnham here.
0: Yes, I know we are. But it's all part of my own problems. All part of the conversation.
1: I worry that if I get this thing valued, it'll be depreciated in the last 4 years,
0: which a lot of them have. Which is fortunately.
1: I was told. This was the one thing that was not supposed to happen.
2: Yeah.
0: But why is that? And this goes back to what Layla saying, it goes back to the fact that actually people want to have children. Could you have kids in your one bedroom?
1: I could try.
0: Try to have kids.
2: I have a child in my bedroom. It's not good for the marriage.
0: Right. So I think the point. I mean, just bring this back to sort of land value and things like that. The point is that actually, you were saying, okay, we don't want more 3-4 bedroom houses, but if we built more of them, then surely the price of these 3-4 bedroom houses would fall.
3: Yeah, and pro-building houses, this government's pro-building houses. I think it was 500,000 they promised to build over this parliament.
0: Is the answer to council tax adding more taxes for people to
3: I think council tax just needs to be reformed. Council tax is felt very generally across the country as unfair.
0: Like, what would you
3: do? Townhouse in South Kensington pays less council tax.
2: Townhouse.
3: Well, I think it's completely fair.
2: I
3: think it's completely fair. You know, looking at a four floor house is paying less council tax than a one bed apartment. I just don't think that's right.
1: By the way, the reason he's only introduced this in the first place is because he's completely he's in a complete straitjacket as a result of Labour's existing manifesto.
0: Right, you have to adopt it.
1: He's already said he will not tear up the promise not to raise income tax, VAT or national insurance, which means he's got a very, very, very small number of levers he can pull. I mean, look at what Rachel Reeves had to do. So he's now facing the same problem. Mm. Who knows? Maybe he'll U-turn on this. He seems to be U-turning absolutely everything else, so we might not need to worry about
0: He's enjoying the
2: future. Well, we've had successive governments that just believe in redistribution as opposed to creating growth. They're just like, you know what, we've got a fixed pie, and if you take from that pie, then you've taken from the other person. How about we all keep a share in an ever-expanding pie? How about that? How about we have a pie that expands and we can all get a share
0: big
2: of it as opposed to just one pie where if the guy in the townhouse in Kensington is successful, then he's taken from someone else.
3: Well, the issue is the guy in the townhouse in Kensington has got all the pies. He's got many pies. What? And then there's, you know, I'm a bit lost on where this pie analogy is. It's the guy in the South Kensington pie.
2: He's even started out with no
0: pie.
2: He worked hard for that pie. Do we reward him or do we punish him?
0: Listen, I'm all for everyone having a bit more pie.
2: He's not baker.
0: I don't want to punish the one person who's bought their pie fairly. That's all it is, right? If he's bought his pie fairly...
3: Well, they're stealing pies in Clapham, aren't they? It's awful.
0: Listen, well, we'll leave it there because we've got to go to break anyway before we get absolutely mad with pie here. I actually kind of fancy a pie now, actually. Coming up... Right, like we've got to go... This is serious, actually. We've got a bit of a change of tone here because there's a recent spate of sexual violence against women and girls in the country. And I think we need to have a very honest conversation about the men who are committing them who are from different cultures and whether or not they should be allowed into our country. But next, May 7th was obviously a good day for the Green Party, wasn't it? They gained 441 council seats and took control of 5 councils. But what do they intend to do with all this new power? Find out next.
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16: I've been in Westminster for a long time, but I know that though power may be here, its effect on people's lives is across the whole of the country. We may be where rules are made, but it's where they're implemented that matters. 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Vox Populi, Vox Dei.
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9: Well, May the 7th local elections represented a seismic breakthrough for the new Green Party. I call them the new Greens because they are like a different party now, aren't they? 441 seats were won and 5 councils fell under Green Party control. And a number of London-based councils have reportedly been laying out their plans to lobby the government on areas from immigration to counter-extremism. Well, in Hackney, Green councillors have reportedly declared their intention to refuse to share data of migrant victims of domestic abuse with immigration in enforcement agencies. Well, axing Prevent could firmly be on the agenda too. Labour and the Conservatives support the purpose of the programme, although they recognise shortcomings where, as opposing parties such as Lib Dems and Reform, have heavily criticised the programme, arguing that it alienates groups, whilst Reform says it needs a complete overhaul. But as the popularity of the Greens grows, is this a look into their plans for the entire country? My panel's still with me here. Leila, I'll start with you. Should we axe Prevent? Are they right about this, the Greens? Because I think we have seen time and time again that the programme sort of sucks, to put it nicely.
10: I think they want to axe it for different reasons than you and I want to axe
9: it. I think you're absolutely
10: you know
9: right.
10: They probably think it's unfair and it targets radical Islamists in a wrong way, and we should protect them for their for their beliefs.
9: Yes.
10: I think Prevent has failed, and I spoke to someone from Prevent, kind of, who came to speak to me without anyone knowing.
9: Yeah.
10: And he says that people are so scared of referring anyone for Islamist behaviour that they'll refer them for, like, obsession with violence.
9: Right.
10: Right? They're so scared to say Islamism. Mm. And I think there should be a dedicated task force that doesn't mix far right, doesn't mix anything else, specifically dedicated to eradicating Islamism in our country.
9: Mm, interesting. What do you think of that?
11: Broadly agree, yeah. I mean, look, Green Party, this is typical sort of sixth form politics from them, isn't it? As you say, they want to scrap it for entirely different reasons, which is just pretend that this isn't a problem. It clearly is.
10: Yeah, exactly.
11: We're going to talk about it in quite a lot of detail later on.
9: Well, there's obviously other policies we're talking about here, immigration and data sharing and things like that. It's a whole raft of things we're talking about. Do you think this would be like a plan for the Greens if they got into government? Is that what we're looking at here?
12: No, not least because the Greens are significantly less organised than Reform or Labour. You know, Labour's a pretty democratic
9: party. But they're quite an old party, the Greens. They've been around for
12: but the Greens are far more democratic than the Labour Party in the terms of the policy-making process. Like, they have an annual conference where the policy is not set by Zach Polanski as the leader or Muthan Ali as the deputy leader. It is quite literally set by the members. So there is really no way of predicting, because there's been such a membership influx, where the Greens' membership will lie on policy issues. Because Zoe Garber, as the Mayor of Hackney, can do what she wants with Hackney Council. Mm. There's no whip on the Green group that run Hackney Council because they don't believe in the whipping system. So really, it is sort of down to her powers of persuasion. So I think it's a bit reductive to go the Green Party when it's such a...
10: That's actually scary because I think their membership influx is Islamists, personally.
12: Every single one?
10: I don't know, but they were marching the other day against the far right, against myself, and they had people marching with the signs of Ayatollah Khomeini praising the IRGC, and that was fine for them.
11: A lot of them will be ex-Labour members as well, you know.
12: Which
11: will
12: they?
11: Be a combination. I was going to say, I think your point about how they're more democratic and how Polanski doesn't really control the levers of the party in that way. Fine, I wonder if they'll crack down on that as things get more serious in a couple of years. I read recently that they wanted to water down some of their more exotic, fancy far-left policies to make them, you know,
9: interesting.
10: That's just what, legalising crack cocaine?
11: I can't...
9: that's a good fancy policy.
11: I can't remember exactly what
10: you call it exotic, I call it bloody dangerous.
9: But you see, this is the thing. I think this is where they're going to get into a little bit of trouble when we see these councils launch these different initiatives on immigration and other things, because, of course, we don't really know what the national policies are versus the local ones and whether there's going to be a massive disconnect. Did see the new Green MP, the Gorton and Denton member the other day, raising drinking in the House of Commons. And I just thought, well, that's kind of ironic, given that you want to legalise crack cocaine.
12: I think, in fairness to Hannah Spencer, and I disagree with her on the banning of drinking, as, you know, various comrades can attest, I enjoy a drink in and around Parliament. If crack cocaine was to be legal, as alcohol is legal, I think she would expect some standards within the workplace. So she would not only not want alcohol in the workplace, but also crack
9: cocaine. If
12: yeah, I think you know, she has an issue with inebriated people in the workplace.
9: Yes.
12: Alcohol is legal, so not to do the Greens' PR for them, but I think that would be what she would say if she was here.
9: It's a fair point. All right, what do you think of that, Leila?
10: What, are we actually discussing crack cocaine in the same...
12: I'm just
10: I'm expected to give an intelligent comment on it.
9: That's 2026 for you, Leila. This is Britain 2026. It really is. Yeah, I mean, listen, I think this is interesting because I think politics in Britain is at a seismic moment, isn't it? Everything is changing, as we're seeing time and time again now. And I think this will be very fascinating for established parties to see how they move with the wind for people like the Green Party, because maybe they'll have to go a bit further left. We might see future Labour governments have to go further left. We might see more... We've seen the Tories definitely go more right-wing, haven't we, as a result of everything that's happened the last few years.
11: Reform.
10: But Alex, you say further left, right? So are the Greens are the ultimate... Why is left dangerous to the country? Why is it a national security? Why does it mean... banning, prevent. Why does it mean, you know?
9: Well, they probably argue that our opinions are dangerous as well, right? That's the reality, and that's where we are because we're so polarised now, aren't we? Mm. Adam, is there an answer?
11: To the Green Party?
9: Well, I think this stuff shows these policies, these policy differences, and how polarising they are, is that Britain itself is polarised.
11: Yeah, is there an answer? I don't know. Maybe govern more effectively and we'll see, you know.
10: I think, by the way, they need to change their name because I think they're not green.
9: What would you change it to?
10: Danger.
9: Danger Party. All right. Well,
12: zing. That one was good.
9: All right. I just thought they would say that the Happy Green Party. That's what they like. Anyway, look, coming up, a police presence has been increased in Clapham as teens are just running wild there. And behind the surge is this all about youth unrest. But next.
5: It's not 11-year-old boys who are perpetrating violence against women and girls. That's what they should be focusing on. Get the people who've come from cultures that don't respect women out of our country.
9: Yes, it is comments like these that used to get you cancelled here. But here on Alex Armstrong Tonight, I want to have an honest conversation about the prevalence of men from different cultures being in our country and the safety of women and girls. Here's your weather.
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14: Hello there, good evening. This is your latest GB News weather update provided by the Met Office. Hope you've had a lovely start to this bank holiday weekend. Many of us will continue to see a fine one as we head into Sunday. And overnight as well, it'll be relatively fine and clear, particularly for areas of England and Wales. We might see some mist and fog patches forming, maybe even a little sea fog still lingering around the far southwest, but it should really readily clear first thing on Sunday morning. Temperatures in rural areas may just dip down into single figures, so a little fresh and chilly for some of us, but most of our urban cities and towns will hold up in double digits as we kick off Sunday morning. Throughout tonight and into tomorrow, though, we do still have this cloud lingering across the far northwest, and this will continue to bring outbreaks of rain, particularly for the Highlands, also around the Outer Hebrides and eventually over towards Orkney. But other eastern and southern areas of Scotland managing to see some sunshine breakthrough, as well as eastern counties of Northern Ireland. The bulk of the sunshine, though, really reserved once again for parts of England and Wales. Almost wall-to-wall blue skies for some of us, though a little bit of fair weather cloud bubbling up in places. With all that sunshine around, remember that UV levels are going to be high, some very strong sunshine out there, so the potential for sunburning quite quickly. But pollen levels are also increasing. We're starting to see the grass pollen emerging, so hay fever sufferers be aware as well. Top temperatures into Sunday likely to be around 31 degrees Celsius in the southeast, but quite widely seeing into the low to mid 20s across the board. This area of high pressure that we've got around at the moment is sticking with us into Bank Holiday Monday. We do still have that front across the far northwest, but with the high pressure building in, it should hopefully break that front up as we head into the second half of Monday. So it will take some time, but eventually the rain will begin to ease here. But really, for many of us, it's a fine and pleasant Bank Holiday Monday to be getting outside, though increasingly warm, potentially our hottest ever bank holiday on record, with temperatures only just slowly decreasing as we head into next week. Bye-bye.
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9: Moment's time. Of course, lots going on in Washington, D.C. There. We can see live pictures, which we'll be bringing you the latest here on The Late Show Live. Yes, it is 1 a.m. in Britain and 8 p.m. in Washington, D.C. Breaking tonight, two people have been shot in an encounter with Secret Service near the White House. A law enforcement official told CNN that officers from the Secret Service's uniform division responded to a report of a person firing a weapon when the incident took place. It's understood that the other person shot is believed to be the gunman and has been taken to hospital. Journalists were also ushered into the briefing room by Secret Service agents.
26: Memorial Day since 2022. President Trump promises the prices will go down, but his grip on Republican support on Capitol Hill is weakening.
9: Yes, the shocking scenes there from outside the White House. Let's cross to GB News' chief US correspondent Ben Leo. Ben, tell us more about what's happening at the scene there just down the road from the White House.
27: Alex, thank you. Yes, it's 8 p.m. here in Washington, D.C. At around 6 p.m., we first heard reports of gunfire outside the west entrance to the White House grounds. It's the press entrance, actually, where Bev and I routinely, and indeed the world's media, enter the, well, walk onto the pavement and into sort of the west wing area of the White House. We can tell you that a lone gunman so far is reportedly in a critical condition after opening fire on a Secret Service agent who was manning one of the security entrances to the pavement, which leads up to

0: up your security for more intrusive privacy, so the government know what you're doing, who's online, they can see a digital ID, that sort of stuff?
1: Yeah.
0: Or do you sacrifice that for less security?
1: Well, I'm not a proponent of digital ID at all. Mm. I would far rather the government did not have any controls, nor the NHS either. Mm. Companies like Palantir know an awful lot of information, and I would really rather that they didn't. Mm. And I don't like that aspect of it. I'm only on one social media, which is X. That's the only thing I'm on. And I'm quite frankly, I'm thinking of even coming off that. Mm. The kids now, as you know, get their news from TikTok.
0: Yes.
1: They're not on X. Mm. Instagram as well used to be like the haven, the nice place of social media. But since Meta has got together, Facebook, Insta, WhatsApp, you know, there's lots of them are all the same brand. Mm. And it's going to be a case of there's only going to be about three or four major players in the whole of Meta. And that, for me, is really worrying.
0: Yeah, and Stuart as well, disinformation, misinformation. When I say that, I know people get very, very frustrated hearing those words, but it's a real thing now because news...
1: And they don't know the difference between the two of them either.
0: And no, and reports, I mean, I'm seeing it tonight as I'm looking at X and reports of this coming in. I don't know what to believe, what not to believe, because there's people with credible, what look like credible ticks against their name reporting things that I think are completely untrue.
1: Yep.
0: And of course, many people will see that as fact, and that is part of the problem, isn't it?
2: I think... Part of the issue is sort of the animosity caused around anonymity. So, as you say, not knowing which sources to trust when you're living in that echo chamber, essentially. You're not seeing people in person. We don't have the same cues and the ability, that sort of inherent ability, to ascertain whether we believe that person, whether we can put trust in what they're saying, as you and I can do sat here when you're in that environment. But when it comes to things like social media, I know Claire mentioned things like... digital ID there. We clearly do have an issue with misinformation, disinformation. There are malign powers that are trying to influence Western democracies. There's no two ways about it.
0: Yep.
2: And their weapon of choice is to try and use social media or other areas of influence on the internet to undermine it. And this isn't just to influence things one way, it's to undermine its integrity.
0: Indeed.
2: And obviously the democracies have to have a response to that, which completely... kills its ability to do it.
0: And then, like I said, it goes back to that question, how much more power do you want to give governments? Right, let's go back to Ben Leo, who's got a breaking line for us. Ben.
3: Alex, thank you very much. Yes, just reading some breaking reports now suggesting that the White House shooter, who has now died, of course, he's deceased, the person who opened fire on Secret Service agents, he was reportedly known to the Secret Service before... today's incident. There's no elaboration on what that means, but it is worth noting that on April the 17th, there was a gentleman who tried to gain access to the White House near the Treasury building entrance, which I believe, as far as I can recall off the top of my head, is the east side where the new ballroom is being created. He was apprehended trying to scale a fence on April the 17th and taken into custody. There was no such shooting at the time. I don't know if this is related to that person on April the 17th who tried to gain access, but it is worth noting that that incident did happen. 2 weeks before that, there was another incident where a van tried to gain access and rammed into bollards. That guy was named and arrested as well, and later charged, I believe, with trying to gain unlawful entry. But tonight, just a few moments ago, it's being reported that the shooter, who has died off the back of 20 to 30 rounds being fired at him by the Secret Service, he was known, reported, to the Secret Service before tonight's shooting, Alex.
0: Ben, yeah, that's worrying developments when you hear things like that, isn't it? You wonder how they managed to get so close to the White House, indeed. Let's go back to our panel here in Washington, there in Washington, D.C., should I say, political commentator Hillary Fordwich and Democratic strategist Mally Smith. Mally, I had to cut you off earlier, and I beg your pardon, so I'll start with you. Mally, we've had now quite a lot of information come through the line about what's taken place. We now know that the gunman has indeed died, but we don't know much else other than that. What is your current reaction? You live in DC, I assume, Mally. How do you feel living in the capital city at this time?
4: Yeah, I mean, it is incredibly scary. I walk with my dog and we'll sometimes go past the White House, circle back up, and then I'll head up to my apartment. So I've walked around the area where this shooting occurred. And if it was a different day, I easily could have been there. And that's something that, you know, we always have to remember. There goes, but the grace of God, you know,

0: You could easily be in one of these tragic situations. But I think the United States is dealing with two crises that interconnect. We first have a gun violence issue where 120 to 130 people die from gun violence a day. That averages out to about one gun death every 11 to 12 minutes. And a lot of that's suicide, but essentially gun violence touches every aspect of American life. You have school shootings. As you mentioned, Alex, you have the shooting at the mosque. You have shooting at religious areas like synagogues and churches. And then the other issue we have is a political polarization and a political radicalization that I believe is made much worse by the internet and social media. What you'll have is algorithms will feed you content that excites you, that interests you. So you can have people very quickly fall down a rabbit hole of extreme viewpoints just because they expressed interest in one post that was inflammatory, and then you get fed more and more inflammatory posts. And the difficult thing for the government on this is that these lone wolf shooters, they don't have connections to like traditional terrorist groups like Al-Qaeda. What they have is they're lonely, they're on the computer, and they just absorb themselves in hateful rhetoric and conspiracy theories, and that convinces them the only thing they can do to change their political situation or their personal situation is take a gun and unfortunately shoot people. And the combination of those two factors, Alex, is incredibly difficult because I don't know exactly how you regulate the how people just fall into these disinformation and conspiracy theory loops on the internet. And then on the second part, the U.S. has passed different gun laws. I, as a Democrat, wish we would do more there, but it's also not easy because the United States is the only country that has more guns than people.
1: Yeah, well, I guess the question over to you then, Hillary, is off the back of what Mali was saying there. What does the country do? You're not going to come to any agreement, I would have thought, on across the political spectrum that guns need to be removed from the United States of America. And even if you were to do that, it would be quite the tremendous effort to rid the country of guns. It's probably too far past that point, isn't it? What do you do? We're having this discussion here in London. Do you give up more control to the government so they can monitor who's on social media, what they're saying, the sort of people you might want to keep an eye on? Do you have more security cameras around embedded with artificial intelligence? You become like China. What is the answer here? Is the answer either do all those things and become more authoritarian and more constrained, or do you just put up with it?
2: Well, Alex, it's a great question without an answer, because if anybody had the answer, they would have done it already, right? So we don't have the exact answer. We even have, related to what Mali was saying with regard to Meta, there was a lawsuit recently actually suing Meta because a family, a woman, was saying that she got so addicted to it because of her mental state and what it was taking her down this rat hole. And my answer to that is, well, sugar's addictive, alcohol's addictive, and a lot of other things are addictive as well. So as to your question now with regard to the solution, that first of all, there is no solution. I personally, and a lot of people, have different feelings in terms of the government intrusion, and as you mentioned so aptly, becoming like China, becoming like a communist state. Now, don't forget, of course, in London, it was London that first started with all the TV cameras when the IRA was bombing London. That's when a lot of that started in London. London had to do that to prevent a lot of those bombings, and or at least to surveil it. I think actually the root cause, and actually it's Princess Catherine that's really on this about childhood education and children. One time, actually, I was golfing with somebody who counseled in prisons. He'd counseled for 27 years, and I was a single mom raising kids alone, and I asked him what he thought was the key to, because he was counseling in prisons, and he said, you know, I have counseled in prisons for 27 years. He was very religious. He was doing religious, but he said there's one common characteristic of all criminals he's ever counseled. He said it wasn't religion, it wasn't gender, it wasn't race, it wasn't ethnocentric background, it wasn't socioeconomic level. It was one thing, every single convict. They didn't feel loved as a child. So I do think society needs to do more with children, because we've heard about parents, obviously, that are disengaged. It's not just broken households, because, of course, a broken household, you can have a grandmother taking care of a child. A lot of people, they have an aunt or somebody else. So it's just you must feel loved. If society could actually fix that, now that's going back to the very beginning, it's not the Band-Aid approach, but I do know that Princess Catherine, that's something she's very much working on. Now, for the quick solutions, what should we do? The problem with gun control is we have the greatest amount of crimes here in the U.S. conducted by guns in states where they have the tightest gun control, Alex. Why? Because to the lady's point who was interviewed on the street by Ben earlier, those criminals are going to find a way to get guns anyway. So when there's gun controlled in a certain state or a certain location, the criminals manage to get them anyway. That's the biggest problem. So I don't think there's an easy answer. I wish I had it to give to you. I would do. But I do think

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0: when these promises hit reality.
1: Yes.
2: OK, Anna, thank you very much indeed. We'll speak to you a bit later.
1: Absolutely. I tell you what, you'd do well. You'd welcome that, wouldn't you?
2: I think so, yeah, absolutely. Go on, Nigel.
1: Yeah, there you go. Right, I think it's good time to reflect on
2: absolutely.
1: That and other things. Here's our daily reflection.

0: guidance, I should say, sorry, that is making its way now towards UK waters. Slow but steady progress. So it could be another 150 today, yeah. And we're very early in the
1: day. It's early in the morning, and certainly the weather is good today as well, isn't it? So probably will be more. We'll keep you up to date with that. Let's get a check on the weather then with Jonathan Voltry.
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3: 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This is your latest GB News weather update provided by the Met Office. The exceptional heat is continuing to build throughout this bank holiday Monday. Whilst there is a front lingering across the far northwest, for most of us it's this area of high pressure that is in charge and allowing day-on-day heating to really get those temperatures going. And widespread clear blue skies across much of England and Wales are ready to start off the day, and that sunshine will spread into parts of southern Scotland, areas of Northern Ireland as we head into the afternoon as well. UV levels are very high at the moment, so do be wary if you are heading outside for prolonged periods of time, that sunscreen will be necessary. And the pollen levels are also picking up as well, so a warning for hay fever sufferers also. Our top temperatures of the day likely to be across the southeast of England, around 31 degrees Celsius. Quite rare to be seeing those values at this time of the year. Coastal regions may be a little cooler, but remember that sea surface temperatures are quite still low at this time of the year, so watch out for some cold water shock. The temperatures, though, much more broadly closer towards average for the time of year in the far northwest of Scotland, where cloud is going to linger throughout today, and we may see some outbreaks of rain across the Highlands, over towards the Outer Hebrides and the Northern Isles throughout the day and into the overnight period as well. Elsewhere, tonight promises quite widespread clear skies and very little in the way of cloud around. For most of us, it'll be quite a warm night. Some towns and cities holding up around 16 to 18 degrees Celsius, so feeling quite difficult for sleeping in places. Our frontal rain in the north will continue right throughout bank holiday Monday, only very slowly easing later on in the day. But for most of us, it is wall-to-wall blue sunshine once again. And that extra sunshine is just going to allow those temperatures to climb even further. Potential for 33 degrees Celsius around the southeast, maybe even a touch higher locally. That has the potential to bring us our hottest bank holiday on record and also our hottest day in May on record. Quite exceptional indeed. And temperatures only slowly decreasing this week.
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1: Yes, and if you look at London, London looks lovely in the sunshine, doesn't
0: it? Yeah, it does.
1: The sun's coming up. I think we've got a smashing shot there. Oh, look at that.
0: Beautiful.
1: Yeah.
0: Sunrise over Westminster.
1: Yeah, it does look good, doesn't it? We will be talking more weather things a bit later on in the programme. Right now, we'll be back with you in a couple of moments.

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10: Good morning. Now, today is predicted to be the warmest day of the year so far. Temperatures rising above 30 degrees in some parts of the country.
11: Yeah, if you're out and about this weekend, make sure, of course, that you pack plenty of water in the car, as always, because if you're stuck in these traffic jams, it's not going to be nice.
10: Yeah, and due to a planned rail strike and engineering work, travel by train is going to be difficult today, forcing many onto the already crowded roads.
11: And it isn't made any better by those new EU entry-exit system checks that we've known about for years, but they've still taken us by surprise, apparently. Yeah.
10: Simon Calder is with us. He'll know what to do. It's nice that you've been able to get into the studio today.
12: It's very nice to be here. I spent quite a lot of time talking to you yesterday from Dover. But, yeah, exactly as you say. I mean, when I reported for you, we were seeing queues of up to 4.5 hours. Suddenly, I think pretty much just as you were coming off air, they all vanished. And I was with the boss of the Port of Dover, and he said, yeah, they've just gone back to the olden days, basically, we're not going to...
10: So they gave up on the new system, did they?
12: They did.
11: How can this be, Simon? They've had years to prepare for this day.
12: Unfortunately, if you go to Dover, which I know you do very often, you will know that everybody converges on Eastern Docks.
11: Yeah.
12: Therefore, if you've only got 11 border posts and you've got 8,000 cars coming through, it's going to get quite messy. So what the Port of Dover has done, Western Docks, they've filled in some space, they've spent £40 million on new machines, and the idea is that you would drive there, you get out of your car, you do your fingerprints, you do your facial biometric, get back in the car, AI will check, Mark, if you take the right amount of time to get to Eastern Docks. If you do, quick scan of your picture, a quick look at your passport, and you're on the boat.
11: Right.
12: Now, unfortunately, due to French IT issues, that's not working. So yesterday we just saw this impossible squeeze until whoever's the chief of the police aux frontières there, because you get through the French check there, said, zut alors, I think would probably be their expression, and lifted that. They went back to the old stamping of passports much quicker, and honestly, it was like going from freeze frame to just normal speed in almost an instant.
10: Never mind, it'll all work in the end. In a few years' time, maybe.
12: Well, it will. You're absolutely right. It will do, but we don't know when that will be.
10: No.
12: And I'm increasingly of the mind, Anne, that we should have actually a bespoke settlement for British. Because when you go back to 2016, when they brought this, that they first came up with the idea, we were still in the European Union. We said, yep, this is a great idea. Then we said, we'd like to be subject to it. That more than doubled the number of people it would apply to. They were just sort of thinking, oh, well, big airports, Amsterdam, Paris, Frankfurt, people will fly in from America or the Gulf and we'll process them there. But no, we've got all these really strange places. You weren't expecting queues, and so I think something might happen there. But it'll all be fine.
10: It'll all come out in the wash, as they say, after people have been tremendously frustrated and during a bank holiday weekend.
12: Yeah.
10: However, if you want to get really more frustrated, what about the railways?
12: OK, well, there's things we knew about and there's things we didn't know about. So what we knew about was from London Paddington, for instance, to South Wales, the line from Bristol through to Newport, which is the main London to Cardiff and Swansea line, that is being dug up. So it's going to take you a lot longer. You might need to get a bus replacement. You might be on one of the trains which goes quite slowly and prettily up to Gloucester and then goes the rest of the way from there, but that's quite slow. On the East Coast Main Line from London King's Cross, there's a work going on north of York. That means rail replacement buses from York to Darlington, about 2 hours longer on trains from Newcastle and Edinburgh to London. What we didn't know about was today, on the West Coast Main Line, which is going to take quite a lot of the strain from London Scotland trains. We knew there was a bit of a diversion going on. That's OK, except we didn't know there would then be at least 10 train cancellations on the anti-West Coast.
10: Why?
12: To Manchester, to Liverpool, to Birmingham, to Wolverhampton. Staff shortage. And make of that what you will. Yes. Apparently, you know, not enough train drivers.
10: On a bank holiday?
11: Yeah.
10: Yes. Just when we need them, they also presumably want a holiday. I don't know.
11: Well, yeah, but they're running a service, you know.
12: But if you look at...
10: What a very old-fashioned concept.
12: But if you look at an awful lot of train operator contracts, if you're, you don't have to work on Sundays if you don't want to.
10: Is that right?
12: Yeah. This goes back to the Victorian era when they wanted to go to church instead.
11: Is it going to change under Great British Rail? New company, new contract, surely?
12: Ah, Mark, that's such a difficult question because you can say, well, this is obviously ridiculous. You're all going to be on 7-day-a-week schedules, but the unions will obviously want some money for that. And they'll say, so we're all going to be on the same terms and conditions. Well, obviously, we've all got to be paid at the absolute top whack.
10: Yes.
12: The union
10: and if
12: do.
10: Nigel Farage ever becomes Prime Minister, he'll scrap the tax on their overtime, so they may actually be incentivised to work on a Sunday.
12: We shall see.
10: We shall see. Again, a couple of
11: Simon,
10: years will tell.
11: It's great to speak to you. Lovely to see you in the flesh, as always.
10: Absolutely, yeah. Do stay with us. Still to come, we'll have the latest from the White House after a gunman was shot dead overnight.
11: First, congratulations to Hull for getting promoted to the Premier League. Aidan McGee will have all that in the sport after the break.
0: Hi, I'm Michelle Dubry, and my show is your opportunity to cut through all the noise and dive in headfirst to some robust debates. Ideas clash.
6: Situation,
13: no,
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11: OK, it's just coming up to 20 to 7 at sports time, of course, with the wonderful Aidan McGee. And, well, what an exciting weekend of sport we've got.
28: Oh, without doubt. I mean, we'll start at Wembley, shall we? Hull City getting promoted to the Premier League. The bounty is now worth, it's rumoured, well, not rumoured, it's calculated by experts as around about £215 million. It's extraordinary, isn't it? And that's what Southampton missed out on by spying on their opponents, Middlesbrough, who were beaten yesterday. I do think, though, Anne, it was a comfortable outcome for everyone yesterday, just because I think a lot of people feel that Southampton were hard done by. I think people were uncomfortable with Middlesbrough being elevated to the final. If Hull had lost, then they would have been well within their rights to launch their own legal appeal against what happened. So I think when EFL chief Rick Parry was interviewed yesterday and he said, look, we've taken decisive action, nobody's ever going to spy again because they've seen what's happened. And I think that they were worried, though, that if Hull lost, they might take their case to court. I will say as well as all the legal paraphernalia that's gone on. In addition to the £215 million, the Hull City players have won a trip to, well, not won a trip. They've been promised a trip by their owners to Vegas as well. They'll be going off there this week. But one man, the manager, will not be going. Let's hear from him now.
29: This is players' a trip for the players. No. I will be with my family in Croatia. We have beautiful coast there, so a lot of British people coming there. So I will be in Croatia, and they go to Vegas. You know what happened in Vegas, stay in Vegas. So this is not for me. Yeah.
25: Well, they'll enjoy themselves.
28: They will.
25: A nice little treat for them.
28: Yes, they will, exactly, and well earned as well. There was a good joke we made yesterday, actually, because the spying was done from behind a tree.
25: Yeah.
28: And the game wasn't a great game yesterday, and they said it was one to be watched from behind a tree.
25: I see. Yeah.
11: But real excitement in the Premier League because we don't know who's going to go down.
28: Yeah, there are so many permutations. I mean, look, it's very simple. Tottenham play at home to Everton. If they win, they stay up. If Tottenham don't win, if they draw and West Ham win, they play Leeds at home. Tottenham will still likely stay up because of the goal difference situation. It would take a massive swing. The only way West Ham can stay up and Tottenham go down is if West Ham beat Leeds United at home and Tottenham beat Everton. Tottenham lose to Everton at home. Everyone's talking about what Everton could do at Tottenham. Their manager is David Moyes, the old West Ham manager, might do his old club a favour, but they've won in six games. Spurs have terrible home form. And there's another issue surrounding their captain as well, Christian Romero. He's been a very difficult influence on the side this season. He's been sent off a couple of times. He's made barbed comments against the board. The least you can do, Anne, I think, when you're injured, is that you stick around and you support your teammates.
25: Yeah.
28: Well, he hasn't done that. He's gone to Argentina to support his boyhood team because they've got a big game now. He was probed, the manager, Roberto De Zerbi, earlier in the week. He was quite circumspect around what it meant, but you can tell that he was seething underneath. Let's listen to Roberto De Zerbi, the Spurs manager, right now.
30: I want to be clear. I'm not stupid. If I understand there is any player or some player who thinks for himself before the club, I can't I can't be the same Roberto, no? But with Cuti Romero, I can't say nothing because with me, in my time, he has been correct.
0: And how is Bournemouth doing?
28: Now, I should explain, Mark, if you don't know, Anne used to work in Bournemouth, so she was asking about Bournemouth. They have had an exceptional season. Now, they could...
0: The Bournemouth Echo.
11: Oh, the Bournemouth Echo.
28: They could get in the Champions League today, which would be extraordinary. For my money, they would be the smallest, by some distance, the smallest Premier League club ever to get
0: into. Who are they playing, then?
28: They are at Nottingham Forest away. Now, Aston Villa had to finish fifth for that to happen, because they've got well, in effect, two Champions League places, because they won the Europa League. But Brighton could also get into it today. There is a sequence of results that could lead them into it. Again, a great story for them. Two South Coast sides vying for the Champions League. Brilliant stuff. And there are a few other matters going on today. We've got Liverpool, Mo Salah playing his last game for Liverpool, although their manager, quite spitefully, hasn't said if he's going to play. They're loggerheads, those two. And Man City, Pep Guardiola, his last game of the season. So they play Aston Villa. Everyone kicks off today at 4 o'clock. It's the only day of the season where everyone kicks off concurrently, so that nobody has an advantage in terms of if someone plays first, you know what you've got to have, you know what you have to do. It was a rule that came in back in 1994.
11: Wonderful.
0: Didn't you say earlier it's the start of the French Open?
28: Yes, French Open. Yeah, I can't see past Yannick Sinner, do you? Can you?
0: I don't know. I haven't really... But it just feels like summer. The minute you start to say, French Open leads to Wimbledon.
28: I think it normally starts like this weekend. Yes, Sinner is in action. And he's won his last five tournaments. I mean, most of them have been on clay. All of them may have been on clay.
11: Is Jack Draper playing?
28: Alcaraz is... Jack Draper... No, I think he's injured, actually, but I will check on that.
0: Is Alcaraz playing?
28: No, he's got a wrist injury. Cam Norrie has got trouble with a rib injury, but he might still be able to play. But we'll cover that next hour.
0: Well, I think you're right then. Sinner's probably got it made, hasn't he?
28: He's won five in a row. He's just looking imperious at the moment.
0: That's a good one. Okay, there's plenty of sport, as we said.
28: Tons of
0: sport today, actually. But then it is a bank holiday. Still to come, do stay with us. It's expected to be another busy day in the Channel, with small boats crossing as we speak. And Mark will bring us up to date with all of that. We'll also have more on the papers, because we're going to be looking through them with Tally Fraser and Steve and Alan. First of all, though, let's have the forecast for some of the top European destinations.
4: Ready to soak up that holiday sunshine?
5: Won't we need some cover?
4: No worries. All sorted.
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8: 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The one exception to the rule is further towards the east. There are some heavy showers lingering around parts of Greece, but more especially so into Turkey, though those will tend to ease off as we head towards the middle part of the week, and really is sunshine that's going to be the main prevailing factor.
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2: 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Every Friday, my Patrick Christie's Tonight Show is going to have a twist to it. We're welcoming some special guests. You. That's right. On Fridays, I'm going to be doing my show in front of a live studio audience, because this show is about you and what you have to say. It's going to be the same big debates, same big topics, same big opinions. 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
10: I've got a world exclusive for you. There's a very exciting new talent on the London stage. We've got a little exclusive clip for you here.

0: Dunkirk. And it was going to pick up a bunch of migrants. But there were 70-odd migrants. They tried to get on the boat, capsized the boat. They all ended up in the water, several taken to hospital. But had those three boats made it, we would have been looking at well over 500 for yesterday. So we would have been well over 1,000 already since Friday.
1: And the weather's going to get hotter, apparently.
0: Yeah, and this is what happens. And when we get an improvement in the weather, despite what the government likes to tell us about their smash the gangs policy, the numbers, which are down on last year, we think because of the bad weather, they very quickly sort of close in and, you know, the numbers crossing this year catch up very quickly on where we were last year.
1: Never mind, one in, one out, it'll all solve the problem.
0: Yeah, not
1: initially. Let's get a check on the weather now with Jonathan Vautry.
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3: 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This is your latest GB News weather update provided by the Met Office. The exceptional heat is continuing to build throughout this bank holiday Monday. Whilst there is a front lingering across the far northwest, for most of us it's this area of high pressure that is in charge and allowing day-on-day heating to really get those temperatures going. And widespread clear blue skies across much of England and Wales are ready to start off the day, and that sunshine will spread into parts of southern Scotland, areas of Northern Ireland as we head into the afternoon as well. UV levels are very high at the moment, so do be wary if you are heading outside for prolonged periods of time, that sunscreen will be necessary. And the pollen levels are also picking up as well, so a warning for hay fever sufferers also. Our top temperatures of the day likely to be across the southeast of England, around 31 degrees Celsius. Quite rare to be seeing those values at this time of the year. Coastal regions may be a little cooler, but remember that sea surface temperatures are quite still low at this time of the year, so watch out for some cold water shock. The temperatures, though, much more broadly closer towards average for the time of year in the far northwest of Scotland, where cloud is going to linger throughout today, and we may see some outbreaks of rain across the Highlands, over towards the Outer Hebrides and the Northern Isles throughout the day and into the overnight period as well. Elsewhere, tonight promises quite widespread clear skies and very little in the way of cloud around. For most of us, it'll be quite a warm night, some towns and cities holding up around 16 to 18 degrees Celsius, so feeling quite difficult for sleeping in places. Our frontal rain in the north will continue right throughout bank holiday Monday, only very slowly easing later on in the day. But for most of us, it is wall-to-wall blue sunshine once again. And that extra sunshine is just going to allow those temperatures to climb even further. Potential for 33 degrees Celsius around the southeast, maybe even a touch higher locally. That has the potential to bring us our hottest bank holiday on record and also our hottest day in May on record. Quite exceptional indeed. And temperatures only slowly decreasing this week.
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1: Do stay with us. We'll have the latest from the White House after a gunman was shot dead overnight.
4: Sometimes they say that we imprisoned thousands. 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
1: And then we'll be asking, should Britain follow El Salvador and introduce supermax prisons like that one you're watching now? 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
6: 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Every Friday, my Patrick Christie's Tonight Show is going to have a twist to it. We're welcoming some special guests. You. That's right, on Fridays I'm going to be doing my show in front of a live studio audience, because this show is about you and what you have to say. It's going to be the same big debates, same big topics, same big opinions, but every Friday night at 9 p.m. you are invited to come on down to Patrick Christie's Tonight to be a part of the action. Only on GB News, the People's Channel, Britain's News Channel.
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13: I've been in Westminster for a long time. But I know that though power may be here, its effect on people's lives is across the whole of the country. We may be where rules are made, but it's where they're implemented that matters. Join me, Jacob Rees-Mogg, for forthright and frank discussion on where Britain has come from, where it's going, and where it will end up. That's State of the Nation, Monday to Thursday, 8 to 9 o'clock. Vox Populi, Vox Dei.
14: Aidan's here with sport. What are we talking about first?
15: I think we should talk tennis because there's loads of sport going on this weekend and I'm worried that everything else, you know, the tennis with the French Open and the Canadian Grand Prix are going to get washed away.
14: It's a Sunday. Yes. It's a bank holiday here, but not in France.
15: Yeah, it always starts on a Sunday.
14: Does it always?
15: Yeah, Wimbledon tends to start on a Monday, doesn't it?
14: Yeah.
15: But Yannick Sinner is the favourite.
16: Is the French Open the first of the big tennis tour?
15: No,
14: you had the Aussie.
15: The Aussie is in January.
16: Oh, right.
15: It's in January.
14: Since the start of summer.
15: Yeah,
16: but
15: the French Open is often criticised for being too close to Wimbledon. You don't get enough of a break between. And it's a big gear shift as well.
14: Which may be why
15: play to grass.
14: Alcaraz is still nursing his wrist.
15: Yeah, it's probably he announced about a month ago that he wouldn't be competing in the clay season. I mean, but it's opened up the way for Sinner because his form has just got better and better. Six tournaments in a row, most of those on clay. He's got a 29-match winning run at the moment. I just can't see him being stopped, although...
14: Well, there's nobody to stop him, is
15: well,
14: there?
15: Well, Djokovic is going to be there.
14: No,
15: and he did beat him in Australia, don't forget. Yeah. And also, I remember Djokovic in 2011 going into, I think it's still a record, 43 matches going into the French Open. It's often the one that trips them up, especially when you're not necessarily a clay court specialist, as Sinner isn't really, although he did get to the final last year. He's a very decent and accomplished French Open clay court player. Now, I remember Djokovic going into the 2011 season, his breakthrough season, really, where he really established some consistency. 43 matches into the French Open, but he was turned over in the semi-final by Roger Federer. So they don't always have it their own way. Djokovic seems to think he can get the better of him this time, as he did in January. But another side issue as well has been the strike, the potential strike. Well, it's not really a strike. It's more of a media objection, if you like. Some of the players have been just doing no more than 15 minutes of media commitments because they're angry at the 15% of the revenue being handed over to them in payments. They think it should be more. Now, for context, the winner of the French Open this year on the male and female side will get £2.2 million. But that's not really the argument, though. They're fighting for the players much lower down who get a much smaller share of the pot. Let's listen to Daniel Medvedev because he says that once things take place on the court, we won't see any of this anymore.
17: We don't want to hurt ourselves. We don't want to hurt anyone. We just want a discussion with the slams, which we feel like they are maybe not wanting enough to discuss. So we're trying some steps to have this discussion, and that's it. I don't think what we're doing is really bad because it's one-time thing to see, you know, how it goes. And I think there is some progress, especially since Yannick Ward's enrollment and stuff like this. So we're just trying to be heard and to be heard by exactly the Grand Slams.
14: Hmm. Now, Keir Starmer, Prime Minister, is getting involved in sport.
15: Yes.
14: So, I mean, we know he's an Arsenal fan, but what is he actually doing about it?
15: Well, he's just crossed the Champions League final mark next week against PSG in Budapest. It's not going to be free to air. Now,
16: what, is he too tight to pay for it?
15: I don't know. But I don't think it's a good thing for football, because especially when there's an English club involved, I think that as many people as possible should be able to watch it. You'd watch it anyway, even if it wasn't an English team involved. We saw a fabulous final last year. PSG were magnificent, but it was free to air. Now, the situation is this. When I was at Sky 10 years ago, I mean, I don't know if you felt it as well when you were there, but it had massive implications for the business when they lost the Champions League rights. They actually recovered from it quite well. But UEFA took the decision to go with the money. Their offer was something like £1 billion for the rights. I think Sky are offering something like £700 million.
16: But this is the thing. Sky, TNT, whoever it is, you know, Amazon, whoever is going for these rights, pay very, very significant amounts of money. And, of course, everyone would love to get their sport free to air, but the fact is, you know, the big sort of domestic broadcasters, the likes of the BBC, they can't afford that.
15: No, exactly.
16: So why should, if
15: well, they can afford it, they just choose not to.
16: Right, fine. Mm. But if you're an executive at TNT or whoever, and you pay all this money, why should you suddenly give it for free?
15: Well, you're right, but then I'd say two things on that. First thing is that they have made it free to air in the final for the last 10 years or so, even if it's only on YouTube. Mm-hmm. So I remember it first happening in 2015. Now, and the other point is that UEFA are quite concerned. It's not good for them if there are fewer eyeballs on the final. They want to see as many people as possible taking it. So that was the deal they made. It was a deal with the devil. That they took the money, but it also meant that fewer eyeballs.
14: But
15: that annoys the advertisers.
14: Are we only really talking about this because Keir Starmer happens to be an Arsenal fan?
15: Not necessarily. No. I think there has been a bit of chat about it. I think it's a bit annoying for the Arsenal fans because their allocation isn't that strong. Let's have a look at the tweet that Keir Starmer actually posted yesterday. I don't think we can. Can you see the words on that, Mark?
14: No, it's not that I can't.
16: No. Please make it free to air.
15: Yes.
16: So that's what he says.
14: Our lovely director has just thought she can see it.
15: No, good. The viewers can see.
16: I think the villains here, if there are villains, are UEFA, because at the end of the day, as you said, they've done the deal with the devil. They can't, you know, charge, as they are doing, £1 billion or whatever it might be for this rights deal, which it can only be someone who's going to put it behind
15: the paywall. They should have the right to distribute it as they want.
16: To them that they should give it free to air. They're not going to do that.
15: No, I don't know. I think they will. I think they might relent. No. I think they might relent because the advertising revenue that comes in is so hefty that they'll be annoyed by it. But let's hear it. The Arsenal are picking up the trophy today at Selhurst Park. That's been kind of washed away by everything else that's going on. Let's hear from Mikel Arteta, the Arsenal coach, ahead of the trip to Crystal Palace today.
9: It's one of the best feelings I ever had. I'm supposed to be here at Colney watching the game with the boys and certain staff because that's what they wanted, but I couldn't. I think 20 minutes later, before the game, I had to leave. I couldn't bring the energy that I wanted, and I think it was their moment as well to watch it together, to be themselves and just see what the outcome would be. And I went home, I went outside to the garden, I started to build some fire, and I started to do some barbecue. I didn't watch any of it. I was just hearing some noises in the background, in the living room, and suddenly the magic happened. My oldest son opened the garden door. He started to run towards me. He started to cry. He gave me a hug and said, "We are champions, Daddy." And then my other two boys and my wife came over, and it was beautiful.
14: Oh, he seems nice.
15: I know, he's got his head up this week, hasn't he?
14: Yes,
15: he's got his head up this week.
14: You can see him smiling.
15: Yeah, you can see him smiling. I mean, that just shows. I think it's a relief of pressure. We must touch as well on the Canadian Grand Prix today. George Russell, English driver, Mercedes driver. He won the sprint race yesterday, which was extraordinary. And even more extraordinary was that he came from nowhere to take pole position. So he's in the bump seat today for the race. An interesting aside as well. I don't know if we've got a picture of it. I did request one, but we don't have one. No, but it was a marmot animal was on the qualifying yesterday. It was on the track. And Alex Albon The Williams driver had to swerve to avoid it, but it could have created quite a serious crash.
14: Well, yes, it could have.
16: Good reactions. They're not that big, marmots.
15: No, they're, well, no, I didn't know what one was until about an hour ago.
14: Yeah. Marmot.
15: They're about the size of a weasel, we think, don't they? Don't we? What? We think they're about the size of a weasel?
14: Yes, that's what I was thinking.
15: Yeah.
14: Yeah. We'll find out. I'm sure somebody watching knows more about marmots than we do.
15: Yeah, more, anyway, more next hour.
14: Absolutely, because there's a lot of sport to talk.
16: Thank you, Aidan.
14: 7.35, it's just coming up to. Time for the Great British Giveaway now. Still plenty of time for you to grab your chance to win £76,543.21. 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
11: 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Derby DE1 9TT. UK only. Entrance must be 18 or over. Lines close at 4 p.m. on the 26th of June. This is a network giveaway. Entries will be pooled. Please check the closing time if listening or watching on demand. Good luck.
14: Do stay with us. Still to come, should Britain follow El Salvador and introduce supermax prisons? They look frightening, but they've got very frightening people in them. We're discussing that next.
12: Do you trust what you're being told?
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14: Now, it's 7.40, exactly.
16: And a new Channel 5 documentary set to be released next week will reveal the reality inside El Salvador's so-called mega-prison.
14: Yeah, the institution holds up to 40,000 of the world's most dangerous criminals, actually, and it is said to have helped reduce crime right across the country.
16: Well, prisoners are reported to sleep on concrete beds with their heads shaved, wearing only boxers, and live under constant lighting that remains on 24 hours a day.
14: And if you look at the beds that you can see now, they are stacked. Five or... I mean, talk about it, it's a bunk bed on top of a bunk bed on top of another bunk bed.
16: Yeah.
14: Incredible. So this morning, we are actually asking, should Britain introduce supermax prisons to tackle rising crime? Or will the human rights lawyers never allow it?
16: Oh, I'm sure they will. Well, joining us to discuss this is the former Detective Chief Inspector Mike Neville. Mike, good morning. Great to see you. Listen, we've got a huge prison overcrowding crisis that continues to fester and grow ever larger. We do need more prisons. Is Supermax the way forward, do you think?
3: I think so, because we've had about 60 years, haven't we, of a liberal experiment which says that criminals are victims and they deserve to be treated better. And all that we've seen is that crime increases. We've seen ridiculous detection rates, so that only 1% of thieves are ever caught doing what they do. And you've probably got a 50,000 people in this country who commit 90% of the crime. So why don't we lock them up? I used to deal with criminals who gave information, and they would tell me about their lifestyle, and they would tell me that the only thing they fear is going to jail. You know, so when they talk about these community punishments, criminals laugh at them. You know, they talk about, oh, we'll put tags on people. My research into that has shown that only 25% of when the tag goes off is anything done about it. And that might be as simple as, oh, don't do it again. So there's no punishment for these things. What criminals understand is being locked up. And I've read into this jail, and it's amazing. You know, they can't do exercises with any weights. They're not given any knives and forks. And how many times have we seen in prison where prison officers or other prisoners are assaulted by people with knives or with weights from the gym? We saw what Ian Huntley was battered with a metal bar. Now, no one's going to be sad about the death of Ian Huntley, but why are prisoners being given metal bars in any capacity in our prisons? This sort of discipline place would make a difference, and it would make criminals afraid of going to jail.
14: Yeah, I mean, these criminals that we're seeing now, and people will be able to see it in the documentary, they are the toughest nuts in the world, really, aren't they? They are responsible for, you know, hundreds of thousands of murders. They are ruthless, terrible individuals. We don't really have criminals like that, do we?
3: Well, I suggest you go to a Category A prison, Anne, and see the people who've done the most wicked deeds there. And I'm sure that the viewers and listeners would be quite happy if paedophiles, for example, were locked up forever. We could give them a book, perhaps, to read, a Bible or something. But I think with prolific people, we got people who have been convicted of 100 crimes, 200 crimes. Now, bear in mind that the conviction rate is about 1%. That means they've committed 10,000 crimes, and still they're out on the street. And it's right that we give somebody one, two, or maybe three chances. But it's when we come to giving them the 147th chance, we've got to say no and lock them up. And if they're violent individuals, then they should go to a prison like this where they're treated as brutally as they treat the victims of crime.
16: It's really interesting, Mike, because, I mean, over the years, I've done so much in the way of reporting with the police who will tell me that, you know, in their particular neighbourhoods, they are more than aware when one of the local criminals has just finished a prison sentence, because suddenly the burglary rate or the car theft rate or muggings or whatever suddenly shoot up in a location. They are, as you say, which I think most people will find very shocking, this small, relatively speaking, cohort of individuals who are responsible for the vast majority of the crimes that plague this nation.
3: You're absolutely right, Mark. They're called hyper-prolific criminals. If we remove them off the streets, the crime rate would absolutely drop. But we have politicians in all the mainstream parties who do things like, oh, we'll let people out of prison, we'll reduce the sentence to 40%, we'll get rid of one-year prison sentences. David Lammy is now saying we won't lock up people under 18. And it's young men who are committing most of this crime. It's absolutely insane. The worse it gets, the more stupid their answers to the questions are. And the answer to the question is very, very simple. Criminals fear prison. If they're violent and wicked criminals, then they can go to the most severe and evil prison. Some of us laugh at porridge on the TV, don't we? And Mr. Mackay and how he dealt with people, if you're old enough to know that. It's not like that anymore. The prisoners are running the show. It's like there's TVs, you know, ensuite facilities. It's absolute madness. It's far better than when I was a young soldier at 16. Something's got to change. We can't carry on going down this left liberal path, which just generates more crime and creates more victims.
14: Can you see it changing? I mean, we've got a left-wing government at the moment, as you just mentioned, David Lammy's attitude, and judges. There are some extraordinary decisions being made by judges at the moment who would rather give young rapists a course in how to behave than send them to prison.
3: And you're absolutely right, and people will be absolutely amazed at that. But somehow you've got to get into their minds, because these people, they think they're good people. They think they're much cleverer than us, and they think we are wicked and evil. And it will be a hell of a job to turn it round, because, as you say, this insidious left-wing culture is everywhere. It's at the top of the police, it's in the judiciary, it's in the Home Office. And that has all got to be swept aside so we can get back to some common sense. Because what we know is common sense to them is right-wing fascist wickedness. But it's nothing of the sort. It's simply common sense that there are some bad people in this country, there are some wickedly dishonest people in this country who commit hundreds and thousands of crimes. Let's lock them up so we can live a better life. If they want to choose that path, then they can go down it. But we don't want to live in that world. We want our families, our children, whatever, to be safe.
16: OK. Mike Neville, thank you very much, as always, for your insight.
14: And do stay with us. Reform UK leader Nigel Farage has pledged to scrap income tax on overtime. Would that convince you to put in some extra hours at work?
16: Yeah, we'll have that and more in the papers with Talia Fraser and Steve N. Allen after the break.
2: Can't wait to get in that sea.
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6: If you're heading to the Mediterranean for the half-term holidays, don't forget to pack the sun cream and sun hat, because there's plentiful amounts of sunshine right across the board, courtesy of high pressure that's in charge, much like here in the UK. The one exception to the rule is further towards the east. There are some heavy showers lingering around parts of Greece, but more especially so into Turkey, though those will tend to ease off as we head towards the middle part of the week, and really is sunshine that's going to be the main prevailing factor.
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4: to have you on the show. And of course, you're wearing your full Chelsea pensioner regalia. It's a resplendent sight. Colin Thackeray, two-thirds of young people don't even know what VE Day is. You know what it is. You lived through it. Tell us, tell the nation how important it is and your memories of that beautiful day.
10: Well, extremely important to remember and to continue to remember. It means, obviously, victory in Europe. And it was a great day because everybody was happy and, you know, we all lived through 5 years of war, and it was a smashing time. And I'd rather hope that people will continue to do so.
4: Do you think the problem now, Colin, is we've got a younger generation who are taught badly, and they're taught often to be ashamed of British history. We talk about slavery, the evils of empire, yet we don't celebrate the genuine heroism of VE Day and people like yourself.
10: Yeah, it's a shame. You know, 2 years ago, we were in Korea. We were we went across for a revisit, and I hadn't seen the place for 70 years. And it was extraordinary. The place was built up, and the people were marvellous. And every child knows exactly when the war was there, what we were there for, and we were told, I was told by a nine-year-old, it never occurred to me that, look, if you didn't come, we would be living the same as North Korea. That's a shame, isn't it?
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14: Welcome back. Joining us to look through the newspapers, assistant editor of Conservative Home, Tali Fraser, and comedian and GB News contributor, Steve N. Allen. Right, we are going to look at what reform would do with the Cabinet Office and the role of Cabinet Secretary, Steve.
16: Sack the law.
17: Yeah, get rid, exactly, yeah. But it effectively gets rebranded as the Department of the PM, which gives the PM more control. It makes it more of an American format, and it's all about trying to make efficiencies around the blob. The problem is there'll still be some of the functions that need to happen anyway, because, you know, COBRA stuff is going to have to... So there'll still be a lot of stuff that needs doing. In terms of the efficiencies you get, this is Danny Kruger's policy, predicting cuts of about 50% to human resources. Good. I think that most of those can go out the door.
16: Yeah.
17: Don't say that to them. They will call me in for a meeting. Communications and policy roles. Communications is the interesting one in this list, because if there's one thing this current government's not done particularly well, it's been the communications side of
14: things. From the very beginning.
17: Exact, straight out of the traps. Everything was wrong. I'm not sure more communications would necessarily help. But you don't need the details of the policy, in a sense. We're so far out that reform can simply be making noises, the right sounds. This sounds good. Efficiency is... Do we get the details yet? Of course we don't.
18: Well, they've wanted this for a while, actually, because the civil service headcount is the highest it's been in 2 decades.
16: It is.
18: Yeah.
14: So they're all working from home.
18: And loads of them are working from home. And what Danny is sort of trying to get at is that he wants more sort of politically appointed roles, but also to give ministers the power to hire people, also to fire people, because the number of civil servants who the firing rates are so low, and yet the productivity is also so low, that I think he wants basically to have
14: it must be an enormous bill, that, doesn't it?
18: Yeah, it definitely balloons hugely. So.
14: Well, actually, interestingly, Tali, you were looking at as well at the Express, where Helen Wakeley in the Conservative Party is looking at the same sort of problems, trying to grasp the idea that we spend so much on welfare.
18: Yeah, well, so the spending for welfare is on course to pass £400 billion in 2030-2031, which is just an astonishing number. Yeah. So it is unsustainable. And Helen and the Tories have been doing a lot of work, but the government has also commissioned something looking at welfare and young people and the amount of young people out of education, out of employment, out of training, because right now the government spends 25 times as much on getting young people welfare than they do on getting them into a job. Mm.
16: But Labour's last set of proposals on benefit systems, they had to backtrack on because of their backbenchers.
18: That welfare reform is so needed in this country, and under the Labour government, they effectively will not be able to do it, because if Starmer couldn't do it with his massive majority early on in his government, yeah, then he won't be able to do it now when he's at risk. And if a new leader comes in, there'll be sort of even more on the left and they won't be looking
14: to It's so
18: it.
14: Strange, isn't it? I mean, he won the election with this massive majority, but he can't actually use that majority because they don't seem to think the same as him.
18: Well, they call it a zombie government. Mm. Is just trapped.
17: It's because of why the election was won, though, isn't it? It's not because of clear policy and goals of a government. It was, who did we hate?
14: Yes.
17: Who did people want to do a protest vote? So you end up with this coalition of people who thoroughly disagree with each other being in power, and that's why nothing can be done. But at some point, the maths hits the road, doesn't it? You will have to do it. At the moment, I think we now have the welfare spend being bigger than the income tax take. Now, don't worry, we're being taxed in many other ways to top up. At some point, the numbers won't stack up and something has to be done.
16: OK, quickly, I think we've just got time for this very crucial story. On toast and cheese.
17: Cheese and toast, bad for you. Who'd have thought? For me, this was my number one go-to health food. But scientists have found out that cheese, hard cheeses, aren't great for your structure. If you've melted it, the matrix of the cheese, literally it says matrix of the cheese. I don't really know what that is. But in terms of your gut biome, cheese is good for your gut biome, but if you melt it first to make it tastier, you've ruined the matrix.
16: Oh, who cares? It tastes brilliant.
18: Yeah, you're not going to give up your cheese on toast for the, microbiomes or whatever it is.
14: And you have to do it under a grill so it goes all bubbly on the top.
16: Yeah, and tell me you don't put Worcester sauce or something silly like...
18: No, with a lovely soup is the best way, right? Yeah. Dip it in and then it's...
16: Potato and leek.
14: All right, that's given us an idea. If only we had a toaster in the studio, but we don't.
16: Oh.
14: Not even in the building anywhere. Okay. So we can't do anything about that yet. But thank you very much to Tully and Steve. And right now, we'll join you in a couple of moments. No weather for the moment. Let's jump.
0: 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UK only. Entrance must be 18 or over. Lines close at 4 p.m. on the 26th of June. This is a network giveaway. Entries will be pooled. 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
25: 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You. 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
14: Good morning. Breaking news out of Washington, D.C. A gunman who opened fire outside the White House is shot dead by Secret Service agents.
16: Well, you can now listen to the incredible moments that reporters react live to the shooting.
27: That President Trump has said a deal is close, only for the two sides to remain far apart.
14: The gunman is now identified as 21-year-old Nazir Best. He was quickly eliminated. But unfortunately, an innocent bystander, a young man aged something like 16 or 17, he was also shot during the incident and is critical in hospital at the moment.
16: Well, the White House remained on lockdown throughout the night, with Donald Trump praising the swift response of the Secret Service. Stay tuned for all the updates.
14: The leader of Reform UK, Nigel Farage, is vowing to scrap income tax on overtime over 40 hours a week. He's also making headlines today after claiming that Russia actually hacked his phone.
16: And we're in the midst of a bank holiday heat wave, in case you hadn't noticed, with temperatures reaching 30 degrees Celsius in May for the first time since 2012.
6: The heat is continuing to build this bank holiday weekend. How high will the temperatures get? Well, join me later.
28: Yes, and what a difference for me to be standing in relative sunshine reporting on the weather. I'm here in County Down. Newcastle, of course, had a royal visit this week. Thousands are expected here today to enjoy the glorious weather. We'll have more throughout the programme.
14: But with that glorious weather also comes calm water in the channel. And that means the people smugglers have been very, very busy. More than 700 small boat migrants already crossed since Friday, hundreds more en route as we speak.
29: Britain's cadet forces are being put into the spotlight with the launch of the UK's first ever National Cadets Week.
16: Well, Britain is getting its first ever National Cadets Week to help reconnect youngsters with the armed forces.
30: It was Hull City who emerged from the wreckage of Spygate to claim a place in the Premier League after Ollie McBurnie's added time winner helped them beat Middlesbrough in yesterday's Wembley playoff final. Going the other way today will be either Tottenham or West Ham. And in F1, George Russell is on pole for the Canadian Grand Prix.
16: Well, it's just gone 8 o'clock. I'm Mark White.
14: And I'm Anne Diamond. And this is GB News Breakfast. Always note, whenever we mention food, it sort of takes over on your say. And Martha has just said, you can do cheese on toast really nicely in the air fryer.
16: Oh, really?
14: Yeah, I will try it.
30: I wouldn't have thought of that.
16: Yeah.
30: Would you?
14: Would it bubble in the same way as when you stick
16: it
14: under the grill?
16: Yeah, I think so. The grill above, don't
30: you? I think it would. It would heat up, wouldn't it?
14: I think a vital bit of research is needed.
30: Yes.
14: Hmm. OK, so I'll give it a go.
30: I'm busy today.
16: I don't have an air fryer.
30: We can put it under the sunshine.
16: Let me know how it goes.
14: Have you not got an air fryer?
16: No.
14: Oh, that's another thing everybody goes mad about. Brilliant.
16: Really?
14: Oh, wonderful.
30: We can cook it under the sun this weekend, can't we?
18: That's true. Could.
16: Well, you remember the old fried egg on the pavement routine?
18: Did you have to do that as a reporter? I've had to do that so many times. Go out and try crack an egg on a car bonnet to see if it really worked. No! You need much higher temperatures, really. I mean, it might go a bit rubbery and disgusting after a couple of hours, but no, you can't.
30: It's like
18: really
30: going to some of the restaurants I've been in the past.
18: But when you're a young reporter, you're always told to go and do it.
16: Yeah.
18: Get the picture.
16: Yeah, on the pavement or a car bonnet.
18: That's right. Absolutely. OK, we move on to serious news because obviously we're beginning with that breaking news from Washington. Donald Trump has now thanked his law enforcement officers after they shot dead a gunman near the White House who reportedly pulled a weapon from a bag and opened fire. The incident triggered an immediate lockdown. Staff were told to take cover as security teams rushed to secure the area. And then a second person, a bystander, we think a young man only of about 16 or 17, was also injured in the shooting and is reported to be in critical condition in hospital.
16: Well, US political commentator Jennifer Ewing joins us now. Jennifer, once again, President Trump, you know, we don't know if he was the intended target, but, you know, stands to reason. This is described as a deeply disturbed young man who tried to get into the White House twice before. You know, if you're working for the Secret Service in the Donald Trump administration, you're a busy old job.
2: Hi, Mark. Hi, Anne. You're right. They've been very, very busy as of late. And I think one thing you'll notice in this story today, certainly compared to Butler, Pennsylvania, when the president was actually shot, is there is outright praise for the job that the Secret Service did. And while the gunman got, to the checkpoint for Secret Service, he didn't actually get into the White House compound. And we have had people in the past during, you know, Obama's presidency, there were some fence jumpers, so people had actually infiltrated the compound, but this man did not. So that's, that's certainly a good thing and good work on the part of the Secret Service. The other thing to notice is while, you know, this obviously was somebody who had been targeting the White House and perhaps the president, unlike the White House correspondent's dinner shooter, who wrote a very detailed and clear manifesto, we don't actually know much about this this shooter's motives. So I don't know if more will come out about that yet or what, but it's unclear as to how political, say, what he was trying to do. It's clearly a man who had some mental health issues and was deeply disturbed. He had been committed before involuntarily, and he also, I guess, had told people he thought he was Jesus Christ.
18: You can't help but wonder the effect that it's having on the First Family, because we got that hint, didn't we, that Melania was really upset at the attempts that have been made already. And we now hear that Ivanka Trump has been under serious, serious threat. And then comes this today. I mean, it has to get to them in the end, doesn't it?
2: Absolutely. And I was listening to some reporting last night about this, and someone said they were telling just a journalist friend of theirs, not even a member of the First Family, that, you know, that is the most targeted building in the world. So being anywhere near that, you saw some of your fellow journalists out there on the front lawn, you know, reacting like they were in a war zone. So, yeah, then you add that the fact that you are the first daughter or first son or first lady and indeed the president himself or any of his administration. And yeah, I mean, we definitely have a political violence problem in the United States right now, probably one that we've not seen since the 1960s, you know, with Martin Luther King and both Kennedy brothers. So again, we do not know the exact motive yet of this shooter, but, you know, I don't think he was targeting a random building.
16: Well, and I know that the Secret Service are being praised for the swift actions in intervening and neutralising this gunman. But there are questions, I think, to be answered, are there not, Jennifer, about the fact that given he had tried twice before to get into the White House, described as a deeply disturbed individual, How on earth did he get access to firearms?
2: Yeah, that's a great question. And you will be hearing a lot more about that in the next few days as people dissect what actually happened. But Washington, D.C. actually has some of the strictest gun laws in the United States of America. And so, you can argue that these gun laws do not actually help, because bad guys and indeed mentally ill people, if they want to find a gun, they will find one, you know, just like criminals will, even in the United Kingdom, where they're not legal. So I don't think you're going to see a big debate, however, about the Second Amendment. And the reason is because statistics consistently show that defense, gun usage, so say good citizens that either prevent or

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18: Welcome back. The time is 8:23. I was in Northern Ireland all last week, and I have to say the weather was pretty grim. Cheered up when I left. And let's cross over there now to GB News' Northern Ireland reporter, Doogie Beattie, because I think the sun is out, isn't it, Doogie? It looks wonderful.
19: Come on, Doogie, show us your legs.
20: It's not that good yet, and the viewers wouldn't take that at breakfast, I'm sure. Irish complexion, two milk bottles, that's what it is. But yes, Northern Ireland, as you said, the weather here is very, very changeable, very like Scotland, actually. We're up in the north of the British Isles on the east coast of Ireland. We're in Newcastle County Down. Of course, it had that royal visit this week, which was very, very well received right throughout Northern Ireland, actually. But to give you an idea of where I am now, we are out in Newcastle. This is where the mountains of Mourne sweep down to the sea behind us. Just give you a little look at the Mourne Mountains in behind us.
18: Lovely.
20: And of course the sun is playing absolute havoc with our Aras as it tries to burn off cloud behind us. But yes, there's joggers out here at the moment. There's people doing yoga on the green area in front of the beach. You know, very, very nice to see, all because of a little bit of sunshine. But of course, the Mourne Mountains behind us there is, you can see massive fire breaks cut in them because, of course, when things go that tinder dry, lots of hill walkers have been out there, bottles left there, and of course it causes pretty big damage when fires start on the side of the Mournes. It has plagued us in Northern Ireland for about the last 10 years actually, as more and more people decide to use those walks up in and around that forest park. But as well as that, about 20 miles

0: Isles to my right here is the Isle of Man, and of course tomorrow starts the TT Festival. It will be the Isle of Man's biggest tourist week, or 2 weeks should we say, because it's a week of practices. Saturday the races start, and then next week is the full racing schedule. Massive amounts of money come into the Isle of Man because of that, and they are very, very susceptible to the weather. Of course, if it's bad weather, not many people go, and their income comes down. But here in Newcastle this morning, there's actually people. I'm just sitting here looking, and I, as a child, I have been in this. We used to come here on a Sunday night with my father and mother, and we used to go into that beach and into the sea. And the sea is very, very cold, actually, at the moment. It hasn't warmed up, because, as you say, last week was bad weather in Northern Ireland. And, of course, it's not so much now. But we'll try and grab a few people through the day, because, of course, there will be thousands of people coming in here later on this afternoon. It is a big Sunday night area for catchment, for people to come in and enjoy the seafront with their family. It is a beautiful seafront here, and lots of little walks, lots of seats along, amusements, ice cream shops. What more could you ask for here? Our temperatures aren't going to be up in the 30s, they will be in the 20s, and it will start off a bank holiday weekend that will be, I would imagine, very memorable for lots of the tills in these shops and around us.
1: It looks, those mountains behind you, the mountains of Mourne, famous, of course, for that lovely song. Inspired C.S. Lewis. And C.S. Lewis, when he moved to Malvern in Worcestershire, which was where I was brought up, he noticed how the hills in Malvern looked just like the mountains of Mourne, and he felt very nostalgic for Northern Ireland. And I think,
0: oh yes, very, very similar. And of course, C.S. Lewis.
1: Very, yeah. And I think he wrote those mountains.
0: The Bronte sisters as well.
1: That's right. Yes. And of course, you can see Scotland as well from that coastline, can't you? How can you see it?
2: They are beautiful, but you know, I'm demanding on behalf of the GB News audience, Dougie, that you get those
1: milk bottle legs.
2: Come on, get them out.
0: I did that in Benidorm last year, Mark, and I can assure you there was people who had
1: that
0: PTSD
1: was enough,
0: after seeing it. I mean, look, I've got a farmer's tan. Look, you see that? Look, it's white here.
1: Oh, it is white.
2: What a strapping fellow you are.
1: Lovely to talk to you, Dougie. And it's so unusual and lovely to see the sun shining on you as well, which is brilliant.
0: Absolutely, Anne. Usually when I appear with you, I am absolutely, talking about the weather, I'm usually absolutely getting pummeled by the rain and wind and everything else. So, frostbitten, not be long before you're getting frostbitten. it's good. It's great. It's absolutely great. Great to see. Great for Northern Ireland. And it will, as I say, it'll be great for loads of these shops here, especially hospitality, that have had such a hard time over the last couple of years, to see the crowds coming back in here. Of course, there's a little boating lake just up here. You get on Swan's Pedalos and go around the Shimna River, the end of it there. And yes, it's just great. It brings me back to all my childhood memories here of Newcastle in County Down.
1: Of course. Okay. It's lovely to see you there.
2: We'll let you go and work on your tan. Cheers, Dougie.
1: It's got a lot of work to do. Is Northern Ireland sunshine up to it, I wonder? Now, the other thing is that it is a bank holiday weekend, which means that there's going to be rail strikes and engineering works, and your train journey is going to be disrupted, which will force you onto the roads, and the roads are already very, very crowded.
2: Of course.
1: And it's not made any better. You happen to be at Dover because the new EU entry-exit system is creating long queues.
2: Shocking.
1: Of course, just about everywhere.
2: Carnage.
1: Yeah. Joining us now live from Euston, because he travels around a bit, he manages to get around, is travel expert Simon Calder, who is in the studio with us. Yep. There you are at Euston now.
3: Nothing like a bicycle to speed your way through the capital, I find. Thank you, Anne. And it's, first of all, great to hear about the mountains of Mourne, one of the loveliest parts of the UK, and exactly where we were seeing that report from. Beautiful Newcastle, lovely resort, and you can walk in about 3 hours from the sea to the top of Northern Ireland's highest mountain, Slieve Donard. It is just glorious. So I recommend that to everybody. But you're going to have a bit of trouble getting there if you're starting off most of the UK. So let me tell you what is happening in terms of the railways. I'm here at London Euston because suddenly we've discovered there are at least 11 cancellations. If you're planning to get the train to Liverpool in about 45 minutes, well, you won't be because that's been cancelled. Actually, due to more trains than normal needing repairs, but there's actually quite a lot of trains around because at least another 10 have been cancelled due to staff shortage. Basically, it seems to be train drivers who are not required to work on Sundays in many train operators, choosing not to do so. Of course, why would they want to? It's a beautiful day. Similar problems over in Paddington, the very first train of the day going to Bath and to Bristol is, I understand, still in the depot rather than halfway to Reading due to, I think unavailability of a train driver. So problems there. And then just down on the East Coast Main Line, the flagship line from London to Yorkshire to Northeast England and to Scotland, that has an interruption, which we knew about for engineering works that is north of York. As a result of that, it's going to take about 2 hours longer to get from Newcastle or Edinburgh to London. And you can enjoy, 80 minutes on a rail replacement bus from Arlington to York.
2: Simon, it never ceases to amaze me. It's always, you know, the likes of the bank holiday, we get this kind of disruption. And yet, you know, the train companies will tell us, oh, well, the vast majority of people, of course, travel on a work day. That's true, but, you know, people are much more exercised about losing that precious bank holiday trip to the seaside than they are being a few hours late for work.
3: Oh, they very much are. And increasingly coming out of COVID, it was, we have seen that in the olden days, of course, it was the case that you would cancel trains at weekends, particularly Sundays, because nobody traveled. But as you can kind of tell from here, it's a very, very busy day. And I think you might see not exactly them saying, oh, we're closed from Monday to Friday rather than over a bank holiday weekend. You might see actually closures made for a couple of weeks instead to get all the work done. We're actually seeing that on the line from Bristol to Newport in South Wales. The Severn Tunnel is being closed from, yesterday through to the 8th of June to get work done there, with diversions via lovely Gloucester and, again, our old friends, the rail replacement buses. But, really, really important thing. And I'll tell you what, this weekend, Mark, this is forcing more and more people onto the roads. And today, middle of a bank holiday, normally it's fairly quiet on the roads because people tend to go away on the Saturday, come back on the Monday. But I tell you what's happening today. First of all, as you've been reporting, everyone wants to go to the seaside because it's such a lovely day. Secondly, the Premier League. English Premier League, last day of the season. You got 10 matches, all kicking off at 4 o'clock. Things like Brighton at home to Manchester United. Well, guess what? They've got to get there somehow, and that's all going to get very crowded on the roads.
2: Gosh.
1: All right, we are well warned. Thank you very much. And I wonder where you're off to next. You'll pop up somewhere else. But Simon, it's lovely to see you.
2: That's where I'd be going.
1: Thank you so much. Yeah, but you have been warned.
2: I think The moral of the tale, I guess, is, you know, if you've got one, just go into the garden.
1: If you've got one, or the balcony, or whatever.
2: Yeah.
1: Or just choose to go away, not on a bank holiday.
2: Wow. Yeah.
1: It's always a problem. Time for the Great British Giveaway now. There's still plenty of time for you to grab your chance to win £76,543.21. And here's how.
4: 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UK only. Entrance must be 18 or over. Lines close at 4pm on the 26th of June. This is a network giveaway. Entries will be pooled. Please check the closing time if listening or watching on demand. Good luck.
5: Well, Hull, is it me next?
1: Yes, it is actually you next. 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
5: All right, well, listen, it's Hull City. They're back in the Premier League after a nine-year absence. 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Will it be Tottenham or West Ham? Find out later this hour.
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12: I've been in Westminster for a long time, but I know that though power may be here, its effect on people's lives is across the whole of the country. 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
1: Right, sorry, I was telling a little story there, but is it sports time? It is sports time. Yes, that's right, you said so, didn't you? Here's Aidan.
5: Yes,
1: I wondered
5: let's start.
1: You were doing at the end of the table. I thought,
5: I know. Well, I was just keeping you company, as usual. Look, Hull City returned to the Premier League yesterday after a nine-year absence. Congratulations to them. They've been on a transfer embargo earlier in the season. It's a good story in its own right. But then, of course, it emerged from the ashes of Spygate. We know that Southampton spied from behind a tree on Middlesbrough. They were kicked out of the competition for that, which seemed a bit harsh. Well, very harsh, actually, I would say. I think punishments should fit a crime, and I don't think this one necessarily did. So Middlesbrough went through to the final, and they lost yesterday in the 95th minute by Ollie McBurney, who, Mark, by the way, has scored 17 goals this season in the Championship, yet has not been included in the Scotland squad.
1: So is that controversial?
5: Yeah, I would say so. I mean, look, he doesn't care right now. It means he can go on holiday and he's going to go to Vegas. We'll hear from the manager in a moment. But, I mean, how he's not going to the World Cup squad, I just don't understand. Scotland have always struggled for goals at international tournaments. If you hit on a player who, at the age of 29, has just scored a bundle of goals in the Championship, to take his team in the Premiership, into the Premier League, he's on a high, he should be going to the States.
2: Yeah,
5: I would argue. But let's hear from the Hull City manager, because the team are going to Vegas, but he's not going with them.
7: This is a trip for the players. I will be with my family in Croatia. We have beautiful coast there, so a lot of British people coming there, so I will be in Croatia, and they go to Vegas. You know what happened in Vegas, stay in Vegas, so this is not for me. Yeah.
5: So that's Hull City boxed off for now. A crucial day of action in the Premier League today as well. Will it be Spurs or West Ham who get relegated? Now, the optics are very simple. The permutations are very simple. If Spurs win, they stay up. They play Everton at home. Everton are managed by the former West Ham manager, David Moyes. West Ham are relying on Moyes' team to do them a favour, but they've not won in six games, I believe, if my maths are correct. Now, if Spurs draw and West Ham win, that won't be enough for West Ham, because although the points will be the same, the goal difference is heavily weighted in Tottenham's favour. They would stay up. The only way West Ham can stay up is if Tottenham lose at home to Everton and West Ham beat Leeds United at the London Stadium, which was formerly the Olympic Stadium. But Leeds...
1: I know, isn't it complicated?
5: But Leeds United... That's just an addendum, really. I mean, just me showing my knowledge off.
2: Tottenham not getting the moral support of their captain.
5: Oh, goodness me. I mean, did you hear this story? I mean, Christian Romero, he's been sent off multiple times this season. He's sounded off at the board. He's been injured at crucial times. He's made bad mistakes. He's generally been a bad egg throughout the campaign. He is injured for the last game of the season, their biggest game, I would argue, in some years, and he should be with the team. Cristiano Ronaldo, when he was suspended in the Euro 2016 final, for all the upset that he incurred, he was with his teammates and he was egging them on the day, and he was roaring them on to victory, which they duly did. They beat France, of course, in Paris. Now, for my money, he should be there. Roberto De Zerbi, the Tottenham manager, was interviewed about this. He was probed several times to say, look, are you not angry with your captain? He can't criticise him too much because they've got to sell him in the summer. Mm. And if word gets out that he's a disruptive influence, then you know, that has implications for Spurs, because they could lose even more money. Let's listen to Roberto De Zerbi right now, just quickly, on that issue with Christian Romero.
14: I want to be clear. I'm not stupid. If I understand there is any player or some player who thinks for himself before the club, I can't be the same Roberto, no? But with Cuti Romero, I can't say nothing, because with me, in my time, he has been correct.
5: Sorry if I couldn't get round to every sport today. There's been so much going on.
1: What are you
5: going
1: to do this afternoon? What are you watching?
5: This afternoon, I'm coming back in here to do more work.
1: Oh, right. OK.
5: And I've got more work to do when I get back. But I love my work. I love my work, so it's all right.
1: Yes, I thought you'd be watching some match somewhere.
2: Well, you've got to watch one of the matches.
5: Oh, yeah, I'll watch the matches, yeah. But they're all kicking off at the same time, so you only can choose one out of 10.
2: 4 o'clock.
5: 4 o'clock.
1: Yeah, marvelous. Absolutely. OK, still to come. It's currently 3:25. No, it can't be. It's...
2: Yeah, I think it is 3:25 in the morning.
1: In Washington, D.C.?
2: Yeah.
1: City is still reeling, of course, after the gunman was shot dead outside the White House. Stay tuned, we'll bring you the very latest. First of all, though, let me ask you this. Can ice cream help you get fit?
2: I think so, yeah.
1: I think so. Well, we'll find out anyway. Fair with our newspaper reviewers, Tally Fraser and Steve N. Allen. First of all, though, ice cream weather, please. Here is the European forecast.
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0: If you're heading to the Mediterranean for the half-term holidays, don't forget to pack the sunscreen and sun hat, because there's plentiful amounts of sunshine right across the board, courtesy of high pressure that's in charge, much like here in the UK. The one exception to the rule is further towards the east. There are some heavy showers lingering around parts of Greece, but more especially so into Turkey, though those will tend to ease off as we head towards the middle part of the week, and really is sunshine that's going to be the main prevailing factor.
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25: It's I wrote it as a chronicle of the last years of my parents' lives and my mother in particular, her struggle coping with my father's dementia and actually the whole family's. And they were lucky to start with in that they were well into the 90s before they actually lost their independence, and they were in relatively good health. But they also were not aware of their growing need in any way whatsoever, and they were reluctant to give up their independence, as we can imagine. And we could see just how much need they had. So this sort of tender dance started between them letting go and us stepping forward as a family. And I remember one incident in particular when I pointed out to my father that that somebody had smashed the wind mirrors on their car. And his reply was, it doesn't matter, dear, we don't use them anyway. And it was this sort of sense of denial, and the book chronicles this gradual development of trying to help them while still respecting their dignity.
26: Yes. So one of the poems that you want to read us is demonstrates that. Yes. Would you read it for
25: us? Yes, of course. We've been here since dawn, cleaning to make the house presentable for the buyers who are back for one last look. We had Dad holed up in the kitchen, but he's broken out and against all instruction is telling the surveyor, it does have its problems. He was the same at their interview for the retirement village when he kept asking over and over, is there an emergency doctor on site? He scuppered the last sale, talking about the dormouse they'd found paddling in the toilet and how, even though they'd fished it out with a colander and laid it on the grass, it had died anyway.
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30: Right, let's look through the newspapers with the assistant editor of Conservative Home, Tali Fraser, and comedian and GB News contributor, Steve N. Allen. I'm interested in the ice cream story. Who's
31: Me
30: doing
31: too.
30: That?
31: Yeah, that's in the Telegraph. So there's an English startup that is trying to increase the protein in your ice cream, because I'm sure that that's top of your list when
30: one must have some
31: protein. Gorgeous hot day, want an ice cream, but make sure, please, that it's high on protein. So they're promising 40 grams of protein in each tub, and it could, according to one expert, make it harder and chalkier, which sounds
30: awful.
31: Obviously. It is awful. And a gelato expert based in Italy, because of course there are gelato experts based in Italy, gave a fantastic quote to the Telegraph. It is very hard to reconcile the happiness of gelato with the functionality of protein. And you know what? I agree with him.
2: Yeah. Well, I mean, where would they get their protein from? Were they going to put a couple of slices of bacon in there or something?
30: Whip an egg into ice cream, couldn't you?
31: I guess you could. It doesn't seem to be going down very well. They're claiming it won't affect the taste, but when you hear it, you just feel.
6: You said chalky. Feels good.
31: Yeah.
6: Who wants chalky ice cream?
5: But it'll be like those whey protein shake things that you can get. Which, look, I mean, if you have a choice between sugar and protein, it's better to go for protein because it doesn't make you as fat and it makes you feel full and all of that. If they can genuinely make the ice cream taste exactly like an ice cream, then sure, I'd go for it. Although there are those chocolate bars that have high protein in them, and actually it just like doubles the calories.
31: Oh.
5: I know it's doubling it from the one that you burn last out of all of them, but still.
31: Just takes the fun out of it. Why do we have to think about protein while we're eating ice cream? Just enjoy it.
5: Because you've got to be thinking about your gains. Depends how much you lift. What do you bench?
31: That's but what no, I'm no one's thinking asked. About. Yeah.
2: We showed some lovely images of ice cream being scooped up on the screen there. It's just... That's it now. Toast and cheese followed by ice cream.
5: Oof.
31: It's important stuff. There we are. Soft scoop ice cream invented by...
5: Margaret Thatcher.

0: are heading outside for prolonged periods of time, that sunscreen will be necessary. And the pollen levels are also picking up as well, so a warning for hay fever sufferers also. Our top temperatures of the day likely to be across the southeast of England, around 31 degrees Celsius. Quite rare to be seeing those values at this time of the year. Coastal regions may be a little cooler, but remember that sea surface temperatures are quite still low at this time of the year, so watch out for some cold water shock. The temperatures, though, much more broadly closer towards average for the time of year in the far northwest of Scotland, where cloud is going to linger throughout today, and we may see some outbreaks of rain across the Highlands, over towards the Outer Hebrides and the Northern Isles throughout the day and into the overnight period as well. Elsewhere, tonight promises quite widespread clear skies and very little in the way of cloud around. For most of us, it'll be quite a warm night. Some towns and cities holding up around 16 to 18 degrees Celsius, so feeling quite difficult for sleeping in places. Our frontal rain in the north will continue right throughout Bank Holiday Monday, only very slowly easing later on in the day. But for most of us, it is wall-to-wall blue sunshine once again. And that extra sunshine is just going to allow those temperatures to climb even further. Potential for 33 degrees Celsius around the southeast, maybe even a touch higher locally. That has the potential to bring us our hottest bank holiday on record and also our hottest day in May on record. Quite exceptional indeed. And temperatures only slowly decreasing this week.
1: Today's outlook: cool, calm and completely horizontal. 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
2: 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UK only. Entrance must be 18 or over. Lines close at 4 p.m. on the 26th of June. This is a network giveaway. Entries will be pooled. 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
18: Good morning. Breaking news out of Washington, D.C. A gunman who opened fire outside the White House is shot dead by Secret Service agents.
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0: Leave to the shooting.
1: That President Trump has said a deal is close, only for the two sides to remain far apart.
2: Well, the gunman is identified as 21-year-old Nasir Best. He was quickly eliminated with an innocent bystander. We understand a young man of about 15 or 16 also shot during the incident. He's critical in hospital at the moment.
0: Well, the White House remained in lockdown throughout the night with Donald Trump praising the Secret Service's swift response.
2: The leader of Reform UK, Nigel Farage, is vowing to scrap income tax on overtime. He's also making headlines this morning after claiming that Russia hacked his phone.
0: And we're in the midst, of course, of a bank holiday heat wave with temperatures reaching 30 degrees Celsius in May for the first time since 2012.
3: The heat is continuing to build this bank holiday weekend. How high will the temperatures get? Well, join me later to find out.
4: Yes, the sun is burning off the cloud. The ice cream parlours and cafes are opening up, and many people are now starting to arrive in Newcastle in County Down to enjoy the fantastic weather.
2: But with that fantastic weather also comes calm waters in the Channel. And the people smugglers are exploiting that. More than 700 small migrants already crossed since Friday, and hundreds more en route as we speak.
5: Britain's cadet forces are being put into the spotlight with the launch of the UK's first ever National Cadets Week.
0: Well, as our reporter Keith Bayes will tell us, Britain is getting its first ever National Cadets Week to help reconnect youngsters with the armed forces. So it's just gone 9 o'clock, and I'm Mark White.
2: And I'm Anne Diamond, and this is GB News Breakfast. Were you a cadet?
0: I was in the Royal Observer Corps.
2: Ah. What did you do in the Royal Observer Corps? I thought that was men behind sandbags in the war.
0: Well, looking up at originally the Royal Observer Corps, yeah, it was part of the RAF, and it was to spot the bombers coming over to the UK. But post-war, it turned into a service that monitored the stations right across the UK in the event of a nuclear war.
2: Really?
0: And you were in little underground bunkers, and you would pop your head up to take readings and things like that of the size of a blast, the radiation levels, the the sort of blast pressure.
2: Did you enjoy it?
0: Yeah, it was good. Yeah. Did that for a couple of years. I was only about 16, 17 at
2: the time. I think being a cadet's brilliant. All my boys have been cadets. It's good. Gets a bit of discipline into you, and lots of exercise and stuff to do.
0: Indeed.
2: Things to talk about on breakfast television years and years later.
0: Indeed.
2: Right, let's get into politics now. Nigel Farage has vowed to make work pay with a new pledge to axe income tax on overtime.
0: Yeah, the Reform UK leader said the policy would benefit people who put in extra hours at work and yet see no real reward in their bank accounts.
2: Well, of course, as we know, Camilla Tominey is getting her programme ready for us. So what does she think of all that? And who are you going to talk to about that, Camilla? Morning.
6: Morning, guys. Morning. Yes, well, we'll be speaking about that new reform policy. Something quite original, actually, from Nigel Farage. Never heard that kind of policy being mooted before. It would apply to workers who are earning under 75 grand. Estimated to cost around £5 billion. So, of course, I need to ask Robert Jenrick, who is the economy spokesman for the party, how they're going to pay for that. There are other stories in the papers suggesting that Reform also wants to try and scrap the Cabinet Office. This is like the engine room of government. The Cabinet cabinet secretary is usually the person that drives through policy. See whether they are going to replace it with something else and indeed how much that might cost, because it's quite an interesting policy, but one wonders whether it's workable, which is sometimes the question that is posed at Farage and indeed his colleagues. You're coming out with this stuff. It sounds innovative, but is it actually workable? Not least when we know that successive prime ministers have

0: Politician. Whether it's net zero, illegal immigration, or law and order, nothing is off limits.
1: You had the power then.
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1: said. And now you've lost it.
0: That's the Camilla Tominey Show, a politics show that's fearless.
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20: Lots of people coming in and emailing in about cadets. Billy says, am I right in thinking they don't promote military careers in schools anymore? Yeah. If not, why not? Joining cadets and then going into a military career can be no bad thing, nor does it go against the thoughts of the woke brigade.
21: Yeah, Jim McNeil says, I would make joining the cadets mandatory for all young teenagers. Teach them respect and discipline.
20: And Mick says, I was an air cadet from 13 to 15. It kept me out of Borstal and it got me in the RAF from 18 to 30. Afterwards, I became a warrant officer for the air cadets for 17 years. Wow. I loved every minute. I instructed some very switched-on kids who became great adults. Some joined up, more didn't, but all succeeded in life more than they would have otherwise.
21: Yeah, definitely a positive thing.
20: Yeah.
21: Without a doubt.
20: Oh, can I just add this one?
21: Yeah.
20: So, they're trying to promote the cadets as lead into joining the armed forces because recruitment has dropped. Maybe they should consider that recruitment has dried up because government is treating our veterans appallingly, including prosecuting retired veterans.
21: Well,
20: so there's
21: another,
20: a point too.
21: Another good point, well made.
20: Thank you for those.
21: Right, let's have a look at some of the other stories coming into the GB newsroom.
20: Well, a British man has been killed on the front line in Ukraine. 23-year-old Ayrton Redfern died on the 9th of May whilst fighting in the eastern Donetsk region. It's understood the young man from Devon had joined a specialist unit supporting the Ukrainian army.
21: Four-hour-long queues and soaring temperatures forced French authorities to suspend extra EU border checks at Dover yesterday. The port said they had escalated the challenging situation with border authorities after thousands of holidaymakers made their way to the port for the May bank holiday.

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1: 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You. 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
5: Good morning and welcome to the Camilla Tominey Show, only on GB News. Government and borrowing. Government borrowing and youth unemployment both up this week, while the Chancellor announces a summer of fun with VAT cuts and cheaper theme park tickets. Does the government really have a grip on our economy, or are they just riding the wave of global instability? From the government, I'm going to be speaking to the Chief Secretary to the Prime Minister, Darren Jones. As Labour descends into a Brexit civil war with leadership hopefulls divided over whether Britain should move closer to Brussels. Is Keir Starmer losing control of his party? I'll be joined by Shadow Foreign Secretary Dame Priti Patel from the Conservatives. Why has a Labour government managed to do what the Tories never could and actually cut migration? And is she

0: One exception to the rule is further towards the east. There are some heavy showers lingering around parts of Greece, but more especially so into Turkey. Though those will tend to ease off as we head towards the middle part of the week, and really is sunshine that's going to be the main prevailing factor.
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8: It's a Lancaster, the mightiest aerial engine of destruction ever conceived and built.
9: It's one of the most famous aircraft in the world. During World War II, Lancaster bombers filled the skies of Lincolnshire as they completed missions across Europe and further afield. Over the last few years, GB News has followed the Bomber County Gateway Trust and their mission to immortalise this iconic plane for centuries to come. 8 years after the idea was born, members of the public have been given a glimpse of the sculpture on Freedom's wings up close for the first time. GB News viewers helped raise thousands of pounds for the project, which was led by the Trust's chairman, Charlie White.
10: I'm really, really pleased. You know, it's been one of these things that, like I say, for the last 8 years we've been working on. And to sort of finally get it up and sort of here today to sort of have a dedication for it, it's so special. The idea when we sort of put it up here 8 years ago was that people could drive down the side of the A46 and see it and just make them smile, you know, the welcome home to Lincolnshire or welcome back into Nottinghamshire. We think it's, you know, it's an over £1 million project with sort of over £500,000 raised, sort of public donations and sponsorship. It's people that have come along and wanted to help. They have some connection with the military or the RAF and they just wanted to be part of it.
9: The design is based on Lancaster VNN, which crashed on its return to RAF Swinderby in September 1942 after both port side engines failed.
11: Weighing more than 100 tonnes and taller than the Angel of the North, this sculpture welcomes people into Bomber County.
9: This site will officially open for visitors later in the summer, inspiring future generations and ensuring we don't forget the sacrifices of Bomber Command.
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14: No,
13: because the failure
14: you're deliberately avoiding my point.
12: Nothing's held back.
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16: Welcome back. The Chief Secretary to the Prime Minister, Darren Jones, joins me now. Lovely to see you this morning. Thank you, as ever, for your time. I've got a very interesting headline in The Observer in front of me, written by Rachel Silvestre, who we can both agree is pretty well connected. Starmer eyes his legacy after accepting that his time in Downing Street is at an end. The Prime Minister is now accepting that his time in Downing Street is at an end, Darren Jones.
17: Good morning, Camilla. It's great to be with you on your show again. Look, the Prime Minister is absolutely focused with getting on with the job. I get that there's a debate happening inside the Labour Party. I recognise and acknowledge that. And look, it's right that we have a discussion about how to improve our electoral performances running up into the next general election. But your viewers need to know that the Prime Minister has always said country first, party second. He is getting on with the job of being Prime Minister. He expects all of his ministers, including me and all of my cabinet colleagues, to be doing the same. And that's what we're getting up every morning to get on with.
16: I mean, he might think country first, but according to this piece and other reporting, he's very keen to secure his legacy. Now, that might be introducing a ban on social media for under 16s, but might the public think that his legacy is actually 16 U-turns and 30 resets?
17: No, I don't think so. I think if you ask the public what's the kind of benefit that they've experienced so far from this Labour

0: leadership crises. How long are you giving Starmer? Will he still be PM by summer, yes or no? End of summer?
1: I have no idea, because this psychodrama in the Labour Party just seems to look like it's going to go on and on and on.
0: All right, so he might still be PM.
1: Well, we don't know. But all I can say is that while they're looking at themselves and being self-serving, no one's governing the country, and that's not good for Britain.
0: All right, Dame Priti Patel, stay safe in the Middle East, and thank you for joining me this morning. Thank you. Coming up next, I'm going to be speaking to Lord Moynihan here on the economy, the latest growth and inflation figures, plus his verdict on the government's summer VAT cut. And a little later on the show, I'm going to be speaking to Reform UK's Robert Jenrick. This is the Camilla Tominey Show, only on GB News.
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9: 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You. 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
0: Welcome back. With me now is Lord Moynihan, businessman and venture capitalist. Lovely to see you this morning. You've
27: lovely
0: cycled
27: here.
0: Here, which is very environmentally friendly, John.
27: And wonderful on a lovely day like this.
0: Indeed.
27: No doubt thanks to global warming.
0: Possibly. But you're trying to counteract it in your own small way.
27: Yes.
0: Can we please... I just had an interesting discussion with Darren Jones, who was previously Rachel Reeves' right-hand man. Now he's Keir Starmer's right-hand man. And... he was having a go at me for having a go at some of these measures that she's introduced for the summer, free bus rides for children, money off museum and Alton Towers trips and all the rest of it, saying, you know, it's all very well for you as a wealthy commentator to start taking the mickey out of these policies, but actually they're very serious little changes that can help families.
27: Yeah.
0: My only point was, look, I'm sorry, Mr. Jones, but I'm not sure they actually touch the sides. Even if you were to take a bus in the summer to one of these attractions and had a small amount of money off, everything, as any parent knows, no matter how much they earn, but particularly those

0: Of the day likely to be across the southeast of England, around 31 degrees Celsius. Quite rare to be seeing those values at this time of the year. Coastal regions may be a little cooler, but remember that sea surface temperatures are quite still low at this time of the year, so watch out for some cold water shock. The temperatures, though, much more broadly closer towards average for the time of year in the far northwest of Scotland, where cloud is going to linger throughout today, and we may see some outbreaks of rain across the Highlands, over towards the Outer Hebrides and the Northern Isles throughout the day and into the overnight period as well. Elsewhere, tonight promises quite widespread clear skies and very little in the way of cloud around. For most of us, it'll be quite a warm night. Some towns and cities holding up around 16 to 18 degrees Celsius, so feeling quite difficult for sleeping in places. Our frontal rain in the north will continue right throughout Bank Holiday Monday, only very slowly easing later on in the day. But for most of us, it is wall-to-wall blue sunshine once again. And that extra sunshine is just going to allow those temperatures to climb even further. Potential for 33 degrees Celsius around the southeast, maybe even a touch higher locally. That has the potential to bring us our hottest bank holiday on record and also our hottest day in May on record. Quite exceptional indeed. And temperatures only slowly decreasing this week.
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6: Welcome back. The long-awaited guidance on single-sex spaces was finally released this week, more than a year after the Supreme Court ruling. Susan Smith from For Women Scotland joins me now. Susan, if I may, lovely to see you. The trans guidance, we finally have it. What mark are you giving it out of 10?
7: I think it's pretty reasonable. I mean, there's a couple of kind of overly complicated passages, especially around asking people about sex, but otherwise it has to reflect the law, and the law was handed down by the Supreme Court last April, and there's not a lot they can do to get away from that. So I think in general it's pretty reasonable. There might be a couple of little quibbles, but maybe an 8 out of 10.
6: Okay, 8 out of 10 isn't bad. And just to remind people who aren't fully across the detail of both the legal ruling and now this guidance, what does it essentially say? Break it down for us so we can completely understand how the guidance is reflecting what was decided in the Supreme Court, thanks to your challenge.
7: So this is for service providers. So anybody who is, you know, running a business or places like the NHS, charities, associations, and it tells them how they can operate single-sex spaces and when they should operate single-sex spaces. So first of all, it says that you have to make a decision if a single-sex space is appropriate, and if it's necessary, and if there's going to be a situation where women are vulnerable, perhaps where they're in a state of undress, then it will be expected that you will provide that service, because otherwise you might discriminate against a woman if she has to take her clothes off in front of a man. So you provide that service, and once you provide that service, you have to provide it on the basis of biological sex. And the minute you allow any man into that space, even if he says he identifies as a woman, it ceases to be a single-sex space. It becomes a mixed-sex space, and you're no longer covered by the provisions relating to single-sex spaces, and you would have to let in any other man. So it's very clear that there's a need for single-sex spaces in various situations, and when you provide them, they have to be provided on a robust biological sex basis. But they also say that you have to provide accommodation if needed for people who might not be able to access those spaces.
6: So do we then think that this may

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3: Will not want to miss. Now, after escaping North Korea twice and surviving years of hardship, he's now campaigning for human rights and speaking out on global freedom issues here in Britain. And tonight he shares his journey, the political response to North Korea, and why he believes that the West must not stay silent. Well, I'm very pleased to say that I'm joined in the studio by Secretariat UK, all-party parliamentary group and human rights activist Timothy Cho.
6: Well, first of all, thank you for having me here. Well, even at the reception, I was asked, how did I escape from yes. North Korea? And yes, I've been in the UK for 18 years now, right. But I escaped when I was 17, twice escaped. And I was imprisoned three times in China, one time in North Korea. And especially experiencing that North Korean imprisonment, and this will continue in my eyes, how men and women being tortured and killed, and which I also treated terribly, and which I live with those scars inside and outside today. And I remember visiting Auschwitz last year, yeah. And I was sitting on my bed 3 days and remembering and what I saw there, exactly what I saw in North Korean prison cell.
3: So why were you escaping, first of all? What was it that was making you escape? Why did you need to go? Why was it so bad?
6: My parents first escaped, whom both of them were high school teachers in North Korea. So they escaped when I was turning age into 9 and 10.
3: They left you there?
6: They didn't have other alternative choice. If they didn't make that choice, I think the whole family could have taken into a prison camp.
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13: Welcome back. Robert Jenrick, Reform UK's Treasury spokesman, joins me now in the studio. Hello, lovely
14: Good
13: to
14: morning.
13: See you this morning. Right, so you've got quite an interesting and innovative policy here, which I haven't seen tabled before. You want to axe income tax on overtime for those earning under 75 grand. Just talk us through how that would work.
14: That's right. So look, we want hard work to pay. And people are sick of working long hours, taking on extra hours,
13: yeah.
14: And having less and less. Can't take their kids to the cinema, can't go on holiday because taxes are going up, yeah. Bills are going through the roof. Well, enough. Reform is for working people. We're going to put them first and foremost. And so under a reform government, if you do overtime, you will pay no income tax whatsoever. It's a hard work bonus. It's going to boost the incomes of millions of the most hardworking people in our country. It's a big change to the tax system. And it tells you exactly where reform is. We are for working people, not for welfare,
13: okay.
14: For the hard workers in this country.
13: But it's going to cost £5 billion, which I assume will be taken from the taxes of other hardworking people.
14: No, it's going to come by cutting out waste.
13: Right.
14: We set out £40 billion of savings, not paying foreign aid to rich countries, not giving benefits to migrants who've come here, ending the small boats crisis, and above all, getting people who are choosing to be out of work back into the workplace. So no more disability benefit for mild anxiety, all the rest of it. As a matter of basic fairness, we're going to save billions of pounds from the welfare budget and use part of that to give the hardest working people a little bit more. Let me give you an example. Say you're working in the Heinz factory in Wigan. You're choosing to do an extra hour and a half every day, seven hours extra a week. You will take £1,000 home at the end of the year more. Or you're a newly qualified nurse in a hospital doing an extra hour every day. You will take £1,300 extra home at the end of the year. So I mean, this is real money for working people.
13: It depends on you being more productive, though, right? I mean, if you're taking on overtime, you're basically saying, look, I'm going to have to put in a longer shift than I normally would.
14: Yeah, of course, of course. But look, those who should reform be in business for? It's for the person who's going to their boss saying, can I do a few extra hours? Or when their boss comes to them saying, yeah, absolutely, I'll do it for the benefit of the business. You know, in order to save for a deposit, get a car, buy Christmas presents for your kids or your grandkids at the end of the year.
13: Yes.
14: These are the people that we should be supporting and reforming, saying thank you for working hard. And we're going to make sure the tax system finally works for you.
13: But there's some confusion, isn't there, on reform and welfare. So we've heard Nigel Farage talk about supporting Alarm Clock Britain, that you're for the workers and not the shirkers and all the rest of it. You had to dissuade him from scrapping the two-child benefit cap. He wanted to do that because he thought it would help working families. You came in with a quite conservative view on it, saying, no, actually, that's a bad idea because they will then look like the party of welfare. But you are kind of the party of welfare if Farage thought that was a good idea.
14: No. Reform is
13: but
14: a party.
13: But you had to persuade him, right?
14: Reform is a party of workers,
13: but
14: not for welfare.
13: But did you have to persuade him on welfare?
14: Well, we had a discussion about this one point.
13: And you said what?
14: We agreed that you cannot afford to be paying billions of pounds more in welfare. That is economically impossible. It's not the right thing to do morally, and a country is going to go bankrupt. The policy we're setting out today, which I think is one of the biggest changes to the tax of working people for a generation, sends a very clear message about who reform is in business for. We're for the 90%. We're not for Benefit Street. We're not for welfare. Mm. And neither are we for the luxury beliefs brigade super rich at the top end. We're for the 90% of people who work hard and deserve to keep more of their money.
13: Let's probe some of this a little bit further. The Conservatives said they want to wipe £48 billion off the welfare bill. How much do you want to wipe off it? Because we're knowing that actually, even though there have been so-called benefit cuts, the benefits bill at the end of this parliament is going to be bigger than it was.
14: Yeah, we will go further than that.
13: How much further than we've already
14: set out £40 billion of savings from benefits, and ours are properly thought through, not some of the back of a fag packet stuff we've seen from the Tories. Remember, these were the very same people who were running the benefit system not so long ago. But that's by the by. We're going to be setting out more in the months to come. I expect we'll go further than that. Because at the moment, billions and billions are being wasted. We've got 10 million people, Camilla, in this country who are not in work.
13: We've
14: got to get them back into the workplace.
13: But you're seeing in councils the difficulty, aren't you, at a local level. Now you're actually running councils. And I've heard this rhetoric from quite a few of your councillors. Actually, the reality of governance is difficult because you're saddled with a very large adult social care bill. Mm. You're saddled with a very large child social care bill. Spoken to a number of your councillors saying, it's actually very difficult to take things off people that they've been accustomed to, particularly when it comes to transport for school, for kids, for instance. Mm. This is what you're proposing, and I understand from reading reports today that's part of this whole revolution, should you get to government, is scrapping the Cabinet Office, scrapping the position of Cabinet Secretary. You know, that's a great idea. How much will that cost? What will you replace it with?
14: Well, it's going to be a saving. Of course.
13: Will it definitely?
14: Of course. Well, there's 11,000 people who work in the Cabinet Office.
13: Well, how many
14: today.
13: Would you rather work in the Cabinet Office?
14: Well, there's not going to be a Cabinet Office.
13: Okay, so you're going to make 11,000 civil servants redundant on day one.
14: Some will come to work in the new office of the Prime Minister. Many others, most others, will leave the service. Okay. Why are we doing this? Because Reform is a radical insurgent party. It's going to do things differently. We don't want decisions being made by unelected civil servants, the Sue Greys of this world. We want them to be made by the Prime Minister. Okay. We're going to have a strong Prime Minister in Nigel Farage.
13: Well, are you convinced?
14: And I want to make sure he's got the team around him. Okay. He can actually get things done and do things quickly. People want someone to grip this country. They think it's going down the drain at the moment.
13: Okay.
14: And they want it to be gripped.
13: Are you convinced that Farage is going to be all right with this parliamentary standards investigation? Why are you so convinced? I've done many stories on the parliamentary standards investigations process. It can be quite opaque. There's been complaints in the past that it isn't particularly judicious or indeed judicial. Mm. We've got this £5 million donation. Now I've got an interesting story in the Mail on Sunday about he thinks that story got into the papers because he was hacked by the Russians. That seems to me to be a bit of a distraction technique. The main question here is as follows. should he have declared a

0: Parties Policies. Thank you very much indeed. Thank you to all of my guests for joining me today. I'm going to be back at the same time next week for more punchy politics. And don't forget that GB News will be staying tuned all day with all of the latest news, including that Iran deal, which, considering the fact that Starmer has reacted to it, means it probably is going to happen, as Trump has said on Truth Social. I'll be back next week. Up next, Michael Portillo.
1: 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UK only. Entrance must be 18 or over. Lines close at 4 p.m. on the 26th of June. This is a network giveaway. Entries will be pooled. 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
11: I've been in Westminster for a long time, but I know that though power may be here, its effect on people's lives is across the whole of the country. We may be where rules are made, but it's where they're implemented that matters. Join me, Jacob Rees-Mogg, for forthright and frank discussion on where Britain has come from, where it's going, and where it will end up. That's State of the Nation, Monday to Thursday, 8 to 9 o'clock. Vox Populi, Vox Dei.
12: Good morning and welcome to Sunday with Michael Portillo. Emily Bronte wrote that May is the month of expectation, the month of wishes, the month of hope. Let us share that cheerful outlook as we engage in 2 hours of conversation about art, culture, current affairs and politics. Those with long memories for minute detail may recall Mr. Wes Streeting, who was until recently Secretary of State for Health. What did he hope to achieve with his resignation of the Cabinet? My panel will attempt to discover. The Chancellor wants to give families a summer of fun by launching a series of microscopic, time-limited cost reductions. As government borrowing soars by a quarter, does Rachel Reeves have a handle on the national finances? I'll ask the economist Justin Urquhart-Stewart. An academic has been banned from an Athens museum for arguing that the Elgin marble should remain at the British Museum. Dr. Mario Trabucco della Torretta will tell me of his martyrdom. This week, the United Kingdom relaxed sanctions on importing Russian oil processed via third countries. The European Union labelled the move as surprising, while the Conservative leader, Kemi Badenoch, accused the Prime Minister of buying dirty Russian oil. I'll ask a Ukrainian MP for his reaction. All of that and much more, but first, your latest news headlines with Sophia Wensler.
4: Michael, thank you and good morning. It's 1 minute past 11. Your top stories this hour. There could be good news on the Strait of Hormuz within hours, according to the US Secretary of State. Speaking to reporters during his visit to New Delhi, Marco Rubio said significant progress has been made on the situation in Iran. It comes after US President Donald Trump said last night that an agreement with Iran had been largely negotiated, including reopening the key shipping lane. Meanwhile, here in the UK, Keir Starmer has welcomed the apparent progress towards a long-term US-Iran agreement, saying we need to see an agreement that brings the conflict to an end and reopens the Strait of Hormuz. He added that it was vital Iran never be allowed to develop a nuclear weapon. Tehran, however, has urged caution and warned that it did not mean agreements would be reached on key issues and accused the Americans of contradictory statements. A gunman has been shot dead by Secret Service agents near the White House after he reportedly pulled a weapon from a bag and opened fire. 21-year-old Nazir Best is understood to have had a history of mental health issues and was known to authorities, according to Fox News. A second person, believed to be a bystander, was also injured in the shooting and is reported to be in a critical condition. Authorities are now investigating the circumstances surrounding the attack. Donald Trump has reacted to the incident in a post on Truth Social. The US president thanked law enforcement for their swift and professional action. Hundreds of small boat migrants are believed to be attempting to cross the channel this morning as calm weather continues. GB News national reporter Will Godley is in Dover this morning.
13: Whenever you're ready.
14: Well, with more good weather today brings yet more small boat crossings. The first boatload of small boat migrants arriving here in Dover on a Border Force vessel around 6:30 this morning. There are 65 people on board the boat that set off at 3 o'clock this morning from the Wimereux area of France. But they're not the only ones making the journey to the UK today. There's at least two more boats in the water coming to the UK.
4: Three new cases of Ebola have been declared in Uganda, bringing the total number of confirmed cases there so far to five. While the Democratic Republic of Congo, which is the main centre of the outbreak, has 750 suspected cases and 177 deaths. It comes as the DRC's football team and staff have been told to isolate before travelling to the US for the World Cup. And get your sun cream at the ready as we're in for the hottest day of the year so far. Yesterday marked the first time since 2012 that temperatures hit 30 degrees in May, and it's not about to cool down anytime soon. A heatwave is expected to officially be declared for parts of the UK, with an amber health alert in force for parts of the Midlands and eastern England until at least Wednesday. Those are the latest GB News headlines. Now it's back to Michael.
12: Thank you very much indeed, Sophia Winslow. Does the name Wes Streeting ring a bell? He resigned from the Cabinet following the appalling local election results for the government. But if his bold act was meant to launch a Cabinet rockfall that would crush the Prime Minister, it certainly failed. Sir Keir Starmer's government appears to be in paralysis until a leadership challenge comes to fruition. If Andy Burnham returns to national politics, will he be any more successful at being Prime Minister than Sir Keir Starmer? I'm joined by the commissioning editor at The Spectator, Laura Brown, and the former Labour candidate and PR consultant, Kevin Craig. Lovely to see you both. Kevin, what on earth was the Wes Streeting resignation about? It doesn't seem to have precipitated anything.
15: Well, I'm very sorry that Wes has left the Cabinet. I think he's been a great Health Secretary. I know him, the Prime Minister, Burnham. I've dealt with him all over the years. And I think the big picture for somebody in business with a life of activism in the Labour Party is that we need to calm down and take our time. And it's 2 years into a five-year parliament. And Wes obviously feels that he had to do that. But I think the Prime Minister, the government, Rachel Reeves, need to be given time. And I think there's a lot of good news around that the government hasn't been managing to communicate, Michael. Wes is a great communicator, but I'm sad that he's left government.
12: No, I dare say you are, but what's your analysis of what happened? I mean, did he have some sort of accord with somebody else? Did he think there was going to be a series of resignations, rather similar to what happened in the case of Boris Johnson? I mean, his act now looks like a very solitary event, doesn't it?
15: Well, Let's not deny that the Labour Party has gone through several weeks of turmoil because it had a very, very bad set of election results.
13: Yes.
15: But at the moment, and you called paralysis earlier, you said the government's in paralysis, and I don't think that that's fair. The King's Speech has a lot of pieces of legislation in it, and a lot of things in this country are better. But Wes, I can't speak for him. I'm a great supporter of him in the past. I don't know what he was hoping to achieve. He just thinks he doesn't want to be part of the government anymore. He's a loss. But there's a lot of good things going on, and the Prime Minister and Rachel Reeves and other colleagues need to be given support. And may I, Michael, I like to relax by reading the 2024 Labour Party manifesto. It is a great read. It's a great document. And if you look at the first six pages, there are four or five mentions of avoiding chaos. And I think we need to remember that.
12: Lara Brown, what do you make of what's happened here? It's been argued here by Kevin that the government's not in a state of paralysis, and he can make a case for that. I mean, it feels like waiting for Godot. We know what we're waiting for. We're waiting to see whether Burnham returns to the House of Commons. And not much can happen in politics until that matter is resolved. Where does Wes Streeting stand in all of that?
16: Streeting is in a very difficult position. He's a well-respected cabinet minister.
12: He's a former cabinet minister.
16: At one point, he looked like he had the key number of 80 MPs that you need to challenge a prime minister. He was at least briefing that he had that support. And then suddenly, once we get through the locals, he's looking at much, much more shaky support. And while he previously probably could have breezed into power because Angela Rayner had her tax issues, which are now solved, and Ed Miliband claimed he didn't want it, the left of the party made it very clear that if he ran for leader, they would run someone. That person would be probably Angela Rayner or Ed Miliband, but they would make sure that he had an opponent. And amongst the Labour membership, Wes Streeting is regarded as a quite right-wing figure. People worry that he's privatising the NHS. He's not that popular. If you look at polling of the membership, most reasonable contenders can beat Wes Streeting. So because of that fear, Wes Streeting has resigned, but he's not triggered the leadership gun, partly because of his numbers, partly because he thinks he couldn't win. And now he's basically anxiously waiting to see if Andy Burnham is able to contest the leadership. If Andy Burnham can, I see absolutely no route for Wes Streeting to become Prime Minister. If he can't, maybe he's got a chance. So he's a lame duck, effectively.
12: I better say before either one of you does that I'm the patron saint of botched leadership.
15: I was about to go there.
12: So there we are. Yeah, said it first. Yeah. But, I mean, the fact is, Lara, that he's absolutely shot himself in the foot and the head and every other part of the anatomy, hasn't he?
16: He has. I would say, almost in his defence, there was never really a route for him to become Prime Minister.
12: Well, why not stay in the cabinet then?
16: That seems to be his big error. He clearly believes...
12: At least I did that, by the way.
15: can I say to you both...
16: He clearly thinks that he can win a leadership election of some sort, and I don't understand what his logic is, because Ed Miliband beats him, Angela Rayner beats him, Andy Burnham beats him. A lot of quite minor MPs also beat him on the polling, so I don't know what he thinks.
12: You said earlier it looked as though he had 80 MPs. To whom did it so look? It looked to him, perhaps.
16: It didn't look to anybody else, did it? It's what his allies told journalists a few weeks ago.
12: Yes.
16: I think possibly what was happening was people who didn't necessarily support Wes were saying, oh, well, in order to have the election and then get behind my guy, I'll back you. But then once it became much more clear that a support for Wes was specifically support for Wes becoming PM, when others were saying, hang on, we want to wait a few months, that support fell away. I imagine that's what happened.
15: But the public and the business community are looking on at this aghast. Because a lot of that analysis is fair. But it is not in the gift of factions of the Parliamentary Labour Party to just carry on with these manoeuvres and forget about the British public. You know, in a manifesto that said an end to chaos and a manifesto that promised stability. And Labour can fix these things, talking, you know, behaving more professionally without just assuming that the public are just to be forgotten over there. This is not what they voted for.
16: I'm not sure that Labour can act more professionally. I mean, if I look at the last year of the Labour Party, Rachel Reeves has been clear she needs to do things like welfare reform to save money, and the party haven't voted with her on those issues. We've had leadership scheming for several months now, where Streeting, who promised 5 years as health secretary to fix the NHS, has resigned from cabinet
15: without any loss, I know.
12: Leader. Lara, let me ask you a question very objectively. If Andy Burnham were in the House of Commons and if there were a leadership election, and if he won, there's a lot of ifs, do you think he would be any better as Prime Minister than Sir Keir Starmer?
16: Depends what metric you're using for better as Prime Minister.

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18: Welcome back to Sunday with Michael Portillo. As Sir Keir Starmer waits to be unseated, the Chancellor, Rachel Reeves, may feel a bit like a polar bear on a melting ice floe. She certainly spent the week trying to be noticed with many announcements about children's bus fares and cheaper theme park tickets. Meanwhile, new government borrowing undertaken in just 1 month soared by a quarter to a higher than expected £24.3 billion. The Economist, Justin Urquhart-Stewart, joins me now. Justin, hello. Welcome to GB News. Oh, I think we need to try and clarify some things here. Now, what sort of borrowing is it that went up by a quarter? What was it comparing? What with what?
19: Well, what you're trying to compare actually with long-term debt, in which

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6: Welcome back to Sunday with Michael Portillo. Dr. Mario Trabuco della Torretta, an archaeologist, has argued on this programme that the Elgin marbles should remain in the British Museum. He had been scheduled to make a speech at the Acropolis Museum in Athens, but was cancelled. Now, GB News' motto could be, "Bring me your cancelled masses yearning to breathe free." And so I'm delighted to give him a platform on this programme. Delighted to say that Mario joins me now. Mario, I'm sorry you find yourself in this position. Shall we just recap for a moment why you believe that the Elgin marble should remain in the British Museum? You've argued that on this programme before, but it was a while ago.
7: Absolutely. There are two orders of reasons. One is that the Greek claim is basically bogus because it's made on the assumption that they were stolen, which is completely false and unsupported by the extant historical documentation, which is quite clear. We have the grant of permission, even in translation. We have plenty of witnesses at the time who were in Athens, who saw this permission in the original and who say Lord Elgin was empowered to do whatever he did because of this permission. So this is one way. The other reason is that now they are an integral part of British culture and an integral part, a fundamental asset of the British Museum. So even if you have full sympathy for the Greek aspiration to recompose an ancient monument that has been broken, first of all, this is not possible anymore because one third of the decoration is gone and they are not putting whatever is remaining back on the temple. And second of all, you cannot break another cultural asset, another cultural collection that has had such a profound impact in our cultural history, in Western civilization cultural history, and just because of a nationalistic view.
6: I understand. Now, that brings us really to what is the purpose and what is the definition of a museum? What is your concept of the British Museum that makes it valuable for the Elgin marbles to be there? Is it the context in which they find themselves? Is it the universality of the view of the British Museum looking over civilizations?
7: In a way, I would say that the fact that the British Museum was set up as a universal museum with this aspiration to put together stuff from all over the world and to put it in dialogue with each other is an added bonus. But in a way, you can also say that the enterprise that brought the marbles to London is a very British thing. It's a very British endeavour made because of our cultural history back then that brought collectors and antiquarians to travel everywhere in the classical world and take and save these neglected ruins and bring them back to England in a way to valorize them, to actually enhance them and to ensure their preservation in a moment where they were gravely endangered. Now, this is a very British history and that's why it belongs in the British Museum.
6: I understand. Now, tell us about what's happened to you recently. To whom were you going to make a speech? What sort of speech was it? And who cancelled you?
7: So, it was, in a way, partially unrelated to what I'm doing in this campaign to keep the Elgin marbles in the British Museum, because I was asked by the Royal Institution of Chartered Surveyors to give a speech at the end of a gala dinner for their European

0: engagement of the individual with mainstream mass media. Everybody banging on the same topic.
1: Well, I hope whatever people's positions might be on the Elgin marbles, that they would be in favour of free debate and free speech.
0: Absolutely.
1: Which is very much what we want to do here on GB News. And GB News did approach the Acropolis Museum for comment, but I assume there wasn't one. Anyway, thank you very much, Mario. Marvellous to see you again. Now, coming up, a Ukrainian MP reacts to Britain's decision to loosen sanctions on Russian aviation fuel. This is Sunday with Michael Portillo, only on GB News.
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5: 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The one exception to the rule is further towards the east. There are some heavy showers lingering around parts of Greece, but more especially so into Turkey, though those will tend to ease off as we head towards the middle part of the week, and really is sunshine that's going to be the main prevailing factor.
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11: I got scammed over a period of about 18 months. I met my scammer, met the family, friends. They were all part of the scam.
12: Did you get a sense, Lynn, that you were being scammed? And if you did, when did that happen?
11: Not until I went to the police. It took a long time. I think I was groomed over a period of months. So anything he said, I believed. It's very hard to explain how these people can get into your head. You know, only anyone that's been scammed will ever understand, you know?
13: Mm. And how helpful were police when you first went to them?
11: Police didn't really want to know, if I'm honest. They said, just forget about it. I said, no. I said, I'm not forgetting about it. I said, this, you've stolen my money. I said, I want my money back. I said, I'll go and do something myself. But at the time, I was just so, I don't know what, you know, what I would have done. Anyway, they changed their minds, and we set up a sting with them over a 3-month period.
12: Wow. How much money had this man taken from you, Lynn?
11: About £100,000.
13: Gosh.
11: Over the period of 18 months.
13: Yeah.
12: And what would he be saying to you in order to get that money from you?
11: In fact, I offered him money 8 months into it because I believed that I'd lost something. I was made to believe that I've lost something. So I was offering him money and he refused at first. And then it just got into I was chasing the money back, and it just, one thing after another, it just led on to another.
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14: Get ready, Britain. 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
1: Welcome back to Sunday with Michael Portillo. The European Union described as surprising Britain's decision to license imports of aviation fuel derived from Russian oil. Conservative leader Kemi Badenoch accused the Prime Minister of buying dirty Russian oil, a U-turn which she said will fund the killing of Ukrainian soldiers. With me now is the Ukrainian MP, Alexei Goncharenko. Alexei, how are you? Welcome to GB News.
7: Hello. Thank you for the invitation.
1: Yeah, well, we're delighted to have you. Just before I turn to what Britain has been doing recently, I wonder if you could update me on your view of the progress of the war. I read an article recently that was arguing that there's been a change of public mood in Moscow because Ukraine is having considerable success now in sending drones over to Moscow where they're causing destruction and even some deaths. And this seemed to be, at least in the view of this article, shaking up Russian public opinion a bit. How do you think the war is going?
7: First, I need to tell you that this night, it was an awful night for Kiev, for the capital of Ukraine, and Russia attacked Ukraine with more than 600 drones, almost 100 missiles, including ballistic missiles and including the Zarechnik, which is a medium-range ballistic missile made for nuclear weapons. It was used in non-nuclear format, but it is absolutely awful. At least two people are killed, more than 50 are wounded. There are big devastations in Kiev, in the capital. It was really a very, very bad night. So the war continues. In reality, the war is in complete stalemate. The line is not moving, not in one or other direction. Yes, Ukraine develops our capacity for long-range attacks, including Moscow, which causes now big problems for Russians, both for their infrastructure, but also for some moral things, like, for example, this their parrot for on the Victory Day, so-called, and so on. But in reality, the war now is completely senseless. People are just dying just for nothing because there is no movement. It's just a midgrinja, awful midgrinja, which continues to operate. The problem is that Russia doesn't want to stop.
1: I certainly understand your point of view there. Is either side winning the war? You say you're in paralysis. Does that mean that neither side is winning?
7: In reality, neither side is winning. Ukraine can't liberate occupied territories, which Russia took under control. And Russia can't take more and failed to take any big city of Ukraine, including Kiev, Odessa, or Kharkiv, which just in 20 kilometers is just like 15 miles from a Russian border. And they can't take even this city. So no one side is winning this war. Everybody are just losing.
1: Let's talk about the importance of the sanctions regime against Russia. Do you have a strong view about Britain's decision to license imports of products which are derived from Russian oil?
7: Yes, because if to take into account what we just discussed with you, so this war is senseless today. So no one side is winning. Ukraine is ready to stop the war on the current lines. And the only reason why the war continues is that Russia still hopes that they can win just by time. In this war of attrition, they can overwhelm Ukraine. And that is clear for everybody. And if it's there clear for everybody, in this case, sanctions are absolutely key way to peace. Because if there are sanctions, Russian war chest is not full, and Russia is moved, is pushed towards peace. If Russia earns money, if Russia has resources to continue the war, they will continue the war. It's like so easy like this. So the British decision helps Russia to receive money, helps Russia to make new incomes. And that's why it is so bad. That's why it is completely something which not moves us towards peace. I understand that maybe somebody will say, but there is economics, people pay more for fuel, but then think, then United Kingdom supports Ukraine in this war. So much more money will be needed to support Ukraine to continue this war and not to fall apart under Russian attacks. So there is no economical sense. There is no moral sense, because UK from the very beginning was on right side from on the Ukrainian side, because Russia is aggressor. Ukraine is defending itself. UK was one

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14: Hello, may I be amongst the first to wish you a good afternoon. The poet Walt Whitman demands, give me splendid silent sun with all his beams full dazzling. Amid some scorching bank holiday temperatures for most of us, find reprieve on Sunday with Michael Portillo as we discuss arts, culture, current affairs and politics. The government, which has so often expressed solidarity with Ukraine, has licensed imports of products derived from Russian oil and gas, apparently because it is concerned about prices and shortages in Britain. What does my panel make of the ethics of that? A new book claims that history turned not on ideology, but instead on ships, ports, and sea lanes. Does that help us to understand the present day? A small black dog, accompanied by Stephen Kyriazis, will join me as we hear reviews of the plays Gentleman Jack and The End of the Rainbow.
25: Britain's cadet forces are being put into the spotlight with the launch of the UK's first ever National Cadets Week.
14: GB News has special access to a new initiative for National Cadets Week. We'll bring you a special report featuring the Veterans Minister. All of that and much more, but first, your latest news headlines with Sophia Winsler.
7: Michael, thank you and good afternoon. It's just gone 12 o'clock. These are your headlines. There could be good news on the Strait of Hormuz within hours, according to the US Secretary of State. Speaking to reporters during his visit to New Delhi, Marco Rubio said significant progress has been made on the situation in Iran. It comes after US President Donald Trump said last night that an agreement with Iran has been largely negotiated, including reopening the key shipping lane. Meanwhile, here in the UK, Keir Starmer has welcomed the apparent progress towards a long-term US-Iran agreement, saying we need to see an agreement that brings the conflict to an end and reopens

0: worry this caused to Ukraine, and none of us dispute the fact that there is a war for the future of Europe going on.
1: You know that people feel estranged from politics, don't you? You know that's what's going on out there. And I think phrases like there's going to be a delay before the sanctions get tougher. I mean, that double speak. That
0: all right.
1: Double speak is part of what happens.
0: Right, so Michael, I hate double speak, and I'm just trying to say in a single sentence that any characterisation which you've put forward as part of this debate that the government is not committed to supporting Ukraine, I think we agree that's not fair. The government is committed to supporting Ukraine's battle for freedom. They think it's significant for the future of Europe. I was just trying to say in a sentence, what we're talking about here is that sanctions are eventually going to be tougher.
1: Lara, if Ukraine is upset at the moment, which it just seems it is, what signal can the British send?
2: We can push forward with this loan, we can do more raw financial support, and we can continue the military intelligence sharing that we've been doing. Keir Starmer needs to speak to Zelensky, which I think he's already done, and said, look, this is a temporary measure. It's ethically difficult. Our goal is to strengthen sanctions, but we've had our hand forced by the war with Iran.
1: Thank you very much to my panel, Lara Brown and Kevin Craig. Coming up, can a new account of Britain's maritime past help us to understand Britain's development? This is Sunday with Michael Portillo, only on GB News.
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19: You got me. 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
13: 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We're welcoming some special guests. You. 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
1: Welcome back to Sunday with Mike Portillo. A new book claims that history turned not on ideology, but on ships, ports and sea lanes. Nick Collins argues that the modern world

0: For one nature festival taking place on the edge of the county this weekend, they recently had to put a warning out to some guests who may have been planning to arrive somewhat underdressed for the occasion. That's right, the age-old mix-up between nature and au naturel has forced the festival to ask any nudist to stay at home. But how many of us would be at risk of getting confused?
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14: Welcome back to Sunday with Michael Portillo. National Cadets Week, a new initiative, will soon be launched. The cadet community embraces tens of thousands of young people and the volunteers who train and supervise. GB News' Keith Bayes spoke to the Veterans Minister.
15: Britain's cadet forces are being put into the spotlight with the launch of the UK's first ever National Cadets Week. The week-long celebration taking place from the 5th to the 11th of October this year aims to recognise the thousands of young people and volunteers involved in the cadet organisations across the country, while also encouraging more teenagers to get involved. The initiative will launch alongside a new National Cadet Strategy, which is part of the government's long-term vision for cadet forces and their role in supporting communities and defence. The Veterans Minister, Louise Sander-Jones, explains the importance of the new initiative.
16: I'm really excited that we are going to have our first ever National Cadets Week, and this is about A, making sure that we can raise awareness of the amazing things that are out there for our young people, but also I really want to highlight the work that our adult volunteers do. The Cadets is run by volunteers who are just amazing people who come forwards and get involved, and I really want to urge people to check it out. You know, we've got a real problem with volunteering across this country, and a real shout out to my generation in particular. Join the Cadets, it's so much fun and you get so much out of it to help young people.
17: You had put your basher, sleeping bag.
15: Across the UK, cadet groups teach teamwork, leadership and discipline, with adult volunteers helping young people develop confidence and practical skills. Chief Petty Officer Will says the training covers everything from drills to leadership.
18: I lead a group and I teach them the syllabus that they need to know. Then we might go out and do some drill, teach them how to march properly and do a battalion and stuff. And then we go back to parade at the end of the day for the final orders and any notices that we need for the upcoming weeks.
15: Cadet leaders say the experience is about far more than military training, helping young people build resilience and life skills that can benefit them in the future. Captain William McClellan explains the importance of teaching cadets about the values and standards associated with the military while helping prepare them for future opportunities and responsibilities in their lives.
19: We start with basic drill and teaching them the basic standards of the military. We give them the values and standards of the military, and they do weapons training, first aid, map reading. They do all that sort of good stuff that we do in the military.
15: National Cadets Week will begin later in the year, with events expected across the country celebrating the contribution of cadets and volunteers alike. And organisers hope the new annual initiative will inspire the next generation to sign up, get involved and discover the opportunities cadet forces can offer. Keith Bayes, GB News.
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11: "Hello, are you the famous Sue?" "The whole crew hit me here now. 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
19: Good afternoon, it's 1pm on Sunday the 24th of May and this is The Weekend on GB News with me, Charlie Peters. Now, there's been another surge in small boat crossings. It's unfolding in the Channel right now with migrants attempting that crossing. We're live in Dover as arrivals continue. More than 700 people have already crossed this weekend alone.
20: And the latest Border Force vessel that has intercepted a small boat just arriving here in port. Over my shoulder, migrants on that boat will be disembarking from that Border Force vessel in the next couple of minutes. We're bringing it to you live on GB News.
19: And breaking overnight, a gunman has been shot dead after opening fire at a White House security checkpoint while President Donald Trump was inside. And Donald Trump says that a peace deal with Iran has been largely negotiated, as Sir Keir Starmer says Britain will work with allies to secure a long-term settlement. Elsewhere, Reform UK, they're drawing up radical plans to abolish the Cabinet Office and also slash thousands of civil service jobs. So we're asking today, does Whitehall need a complete overhaul? We're also in the midst of a bank holiday heatwave, of course. Temperatures are reaching 30 degrees Celsius in May for the first time since 2012.
21: Yes, thousands are now flocking in to the seaside town of Newcastle to enjoy the sunshine, the mountains and the ice cream. We'll have more throughout the programme.
19: It's also a huge day for football fans. It's Premier League survival on the line for Tottenham and West Ham. Spurs face Everton in that relegation showdown. The Hammers, they've got to beat Leeds to keep their hopes of survival alive.
22: I think you ask any Spurs fan and they're pretty confident that we're going to get relegated. It's been such a bad season.
23: Tragic and comical disaster.
19: I'm Charlie Peters and this is The Weekend.

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16: Welcome back to The Weekend with me, Charlie Peters, sitting in for Dawn Neeson, who's finally getting a bit of a break. Right, let's cross live now to our national reporter, Will Godley. We're going to rejoin him down in Dover because, Will, we're well over 800 crossing this weekend now, and that's Border Force vessel Defender now docking alongside Ranger that was picking up small boat migrants earlier. Are we now closing in on over 900 crossings this weekend?
17: Well, potentially we could be about to pass that mark. Currently, we are around 829 small boat migrants arriving here Friday, Saturday and today, Sunday, because Ranger, as we showed you just in the last 10, 15 minutes or so, has just docked. Those on board, those small boat migrants, have disembarked. And we have the numbers who were on board. I can tell you that there were 83 small boat migrants on board the Border Force vessel Ranger that just docked in the port of Dover. They have just disembarked. Among them, there were 15 women and 7 children, which my producer Chris here tells me is rather odd. Often, of course, in the pictures that he sees, regularly it's men on these boats. So a number of women and children making that crossing today. And the boat you're seeing now that's just docked and the disembarkation process will take place now is the Border Force vessel Defender. Now, both of these were in the same area of the English Channel just about 90 minutes ago, where both small boats almost travelling somewhat together, both set off within about 20 minutes of each other just after 4 o'clock this morning from the Dunkirk area, travelling to the halfway mark under a French naval escort, travelling to the halfway mark of the English Channel where they are picked up by these two boats here. And that disembarkation process just now beginning. I'm seeing here, I'm sure you can see the live pictures now. You can see them with the orange life vests on, just walking around from the front of the boat down the side. And then they will then, once the Border Force officials ready, go down the ramp and cross the courtyard into the processing centre. But no doubt with that number currently 829, around that after 65 migrants arrived on an earlier boat at just after 6:30 this morning, we could see, Charlie, if there are any similar numbers, around 900, give or take, arriving just by the end of today, if not by the end of this hour.
16: Well, Godley, thank you very much for that update. A pretty bleak one, of course, as we close in over 900. And our producer, Chris, will, of course, as he has done for several years, keep counting them in as these numbers just keep rising. Well, Godley, we will cross back to you later when we have more. Right, it's 28 minutes past one. Let's go back to some more

0: President Donald Trump said last night that an agreement with Iran has been largely negotiated, including reopening the key shipping lane. Meanwhile, here in the UK, Keir Starmer has welcomed the apparent progress towards a long-term US-Iran agreement. Over 100 small boat migrants have arrived on Border Force vessels in Dover today as calm weather continues. Yesterday, more than 300 migrants arrived into UK waters, while 400 crossed on Friday. Nigel Farage has vowed to make work pay with a new pledge to axe income tax on overtime. If Reform UK wins the next general election, people who earn less than £75,000 and work overtime above a 40-hour week will pay no income tax on the extra hours. Three new cases of Ebola have been declared in Uganda, bringing the total number of confirmed cases there to five. It comes as the Democratic Republic of Congo's football team and staff have been told to isolate before travelling to the US for the World Cup. Those are your headlines for now. More news at the top of the hour.
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2: Thank you, Sophia. And remember, let me know all your thoughts on all the stories we've been discussing today by visiting gbnews.com/yoursay. You can join in the conversation, scan the QR code on your screens now. Let me know where you are watching and listening to today's programme. And I hope you are enjoying the sun while doing so. Well, look, there's loads more coming up today because there's going to be some more coverage of that drama in Washington overnight. A gunman opened fire near the White House while Donald Trump was inside, and the US president was simultaneously claiming that a peace deal with Iran is now largely negotiated. That could have huge ramifications on the British economy and indeed our security. Loads more to come here. I'm Charlie Peters. Dawn Neeson's away. You're watching GB News, Britain's news channel.
3: Good morning and welcome to your latest GB News weather update from the Met Office. Well, the hot and sunny weather continues for most of the UK once again today. High levels of UV, so strong sunshine for many. But a different story in the far northwest. Here we have this wiggling weather front bringing some cloud and outbreaks of rain for the northwest of Scotland. High pressure dominates, though, across the rest of the UK. And that means it will be a fine day to come once again, with the exception perhaps some Irish Sea coast, where we'll see just a little bit of low cloud lingering into this afternoon, possibly on some of our coastlines. Blue skies, though, and strong sunshine elsewhere across England, Wales, southern Scotland and most of Northern Ireland. Temperatures higher than yesterday, 32 degrees in the southeast of England, but the high 20s quite widely elsewhere across England and Wales. Now, it is a different story across more northern parts of Scotland. Here we do have much more in the way of cloud. Still a fairly brisk southwesterly breeze across the Hebrides. So outbreaks of rain, quite a damp picture actually across the Highlands and the Islands as we go through the course of today, and even so into the evening as well. We will run into much sunny conditions though across the south of Scotland, Northern Ireland and the bulk of England and Wales. So a fine, warm and sunny evening to come here. Light winds, but some refreshing sea breezes perhaps around the coast. Do take care in that strong sunshine as it will be quite hot for the time of year. Through this evening and overnight, it stays dry and clear for the most of the UK. And temperatures won't fall very far at all, possibly not falling below 20 degrees Celsius, which we determine as a tropical night. Quite unusual and very unusual for May. So temperatures remaining in the mid to high teens for many, and quite a warm start to the day on Monday. Now, we still have this weather front bringing some outbreaks of rain and a much thicker cloud across the very far northwest of Scotland. That's not going to go very far at all on Monday. But for most of the UK, it's going to be another sunny and very hot day once again. Temperatures even higher than today, 34 Celsius in the southeast of England. Probably the warmest day on record for May.
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7: Westminster's full of talk, but out here, it's the real world.

0: That up a little bit, and that is an area of concern to anybody who heats their home or drives a car. He did seem to suggest that there could be other issues on the table there or to be discussed. And as you say, there have been some U.S. media reports on some kind of handover of nuclear material. But I think what what the analysts want to know, what politicians across the world want to know is, what are the real details of that transfer of nuclear material if that is announced? How would that differ from the JCPOA? That was the deal that Barack Obama negotiated in 2015, and that was what was torn apart by Donald Trump, who will be monitoring things. So I think there'll be a lot of questions, and neither the Iranians nor the Americans up to this point have been great with detail. When we get news of a deal from this administration, we get broad strokes, but we don't tend to get sort of nitty-gritty details. I'd be surprised if we get anything like that today. And I think one more thing to mention is, I think the world is united in the folly of allowing Iran to have a nuclear weapon. But Iran has learned something very important from this conflict, and that's the importance of geography. How Iran can, by blockading the Strait of Hormuz, by reducing the amount of oil that's getting to international markets, that's a really potent weapon, nuclear or not.
1: Absolutely. Well, Laurie Laird, thank you so much for your analysis. That's the US political journalist, Laurie Laird, joining us this afternoon on GB News. Thank you, Laurie. Have a great day. Right, you're with me, Charlie Peters, and there's lots more coming up on today's show. It is, of course, a massive afternoon of football with Premier League survival on the line. I don't really want to talk about it or think about it, to be honest, but Spurs or West Ham, one of them is going down. Please, Lord, keep Spurs safe. Right, but if you are in search of some holiday sun, why on earth would you be doing that? Look out the window, it's gorgeous. But if you are, here's the forecast for some of the top European holiday destinations.
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5: If you're heading to the Mediterranean for the half-term holidays, don't forget to pack the sunscreen and sun hat, because there's full amounts of sunshine right across the board, courtesy of high pressure that's in charge, much like here in the UK. The one exception to the rule is further towards the east. There are some heavy showers lingering around parts of Greece, but more especially so into Turkey, though those will tend to ease off as we head towards the middle part of the week, and really is sunshine that's going to be the main prevailing factor.
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14: Neil, my partner, I don't drive anymore, but my partner Neil was driving, and we'd been to have a manicure and a pedicure, which one always does on a particular day, and we were coming back home, and we were turned the corner onto a busy road, which is a dual carriageway near the Tower of London, and Neil suddenly stopped behind a car, which was letting some people off into a hotel. And then I said, move, move, because the car moved in front. And Neil said, it's dead. There's nothing happening. And the whole car just sort of stopped. And I tried to open the door, and I couldn't open the door. I tried to open the window, couldn't open the window. We couldn't do the hazard lights. And cars were zooming down this road at about 40 to 50 miles an hour. Now, it was a 20-mile-an-hour limit to this road, which is important, because we eventually, Neil rang the insurance. The insurance gave the RAC a number, and we then communicated with them. And this was at 5:45 in the evening. And they said, we'll be with you between

0: 21st in the Championship last season. They're even beaten twice by QPR, for goodness sake. So let's just focus on them, because they got the job done in, what, the fourth or fifth minute of added time. I think it's a comfortable outcome. I'm not saying it's the right result, but I think Southampton were really, really ruthlessly dealt with. I'm not comfortable with the fact that Middlesbrough were in the top two all season, most of the season. They then had the semi-finals to get through, and they had yesterday three opportunities to get to the Premier League. They didn't take them. Great club, though they are. And let's hear from the coach, Sergei Yakirovich, because he's not going to Vegas, unlike his players.
1: This is players, a trip for the players. I will be with my family in Croatia. We have beautiful coast there, so a lot of British people coming there. So I will be in Croatia, and they go to Vegas. You know what happened in Vegas, stay in Vegas. So this is not for me. Yeah.
2: Aidan, great company as per. Right, time for the weather. See you in a moment.
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4: Hello again and welcome to your latest GB News weather update from the Met Office. Well, the hot and sunny conditions are set to continue through the next few days. Indeed, we are likely to see record-breaking temperatures for May. But it is a different story across the very far northwest of the UK. Here we have a weak, wiggling weather front affecting the northwest of Scotland. But you see this dome of high pressure bringing the fine and hot conditions elsewhere in the UK. So a fine evening to come, sunny conditions across many parts of Northern Ireland, Southern Scotland, England and Wales, and temperatures only very slowly falling away. So a warm night to come. Indeed, temperatures perhaps not falling below 20 degrees Celsius in some of our bigger urban areas. So very unusual for May. Something a little bit cooler further north, temperatures perhaps dipping down into high single figures locally, but a dry and clear night to come for the vast majority. Across the northwest of Scotland, though, we'll continue to see cloud and outbreaks of rain continuing across the northwest. So here a little bit breezy as well in the northwest. And I think there will be quite a bit of low cloud coming into the western highlands. So a damp start to the day on Monday for the islands and western Scotland. Otherwise, though, southern Scotland, Northern Ireland, England and Wales will get off to a blue sky and sunny start to the day on Monday. And it's going to be an even hotter day to come for many compared to over the weekend. So temperatures rapidly rising in that strong May sunshine. Do take precautions if you are out and about enjoying your bank holiday Monday, because the sunshine is very strong, very high levels of UV. And there will be quite a bit more in the way of pollen across the south of the UK by the afternoon as well. Temperatures reaching a high of 34 degrees Celsius in London, which is likely to be a new record for May for the UK. A bit cooler, but still warm further north across the UK. Temperatures into the low 20s for many parts of Scotland and Northern Ireland. Now, as we go into the middle to latter part of the week, we could just see that heat spark one or two isolated thunderstorms across England and Wales on Tuesday and Wednesday, and one or two extra showers perhaps in places on Thursday. Temperatures might fall away slightly later in the week, but staying very warm.
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5: 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UK only. Entrance must be 18 or over. Lines close at 4 p.m. on the 26th of June. This is a network giveaway. Entries will be pooled. 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Good luck.
6: 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We're welcoming some special guests. You. That's right. 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
7: I've been in Westminster for a long time, but I know that though power may be here, its effect on people's lives is across the whole of the country. 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
2: Good afternoon, it's 2 o'clock on Sunday the 24th of May. This is the weekend on GB News. Now, a third boat has crossed the channel today amid soaring temperatures in Britain. We're live in Dover as arrivals continue over the bank holiday weekend, with more than 900 making that a legal crossing in the last 2 days.
13: Yeah, two Border Force vessels in the last hour arriving here, both of them carrying small boat migrants on it. That means so far today, three loads of arrivals have arrived here in Dover, meaning 222 small boat migrants have arrived today so far.
2: And overnight in the United States, a gunman has been shot dead after opening fire at a White House security checkpoint while President Donald Trump was inside. And the president has also said that a peace deal with Iran has been largely negotiated, as Keir Starmer has said that Britain will work with allies to secure a long-term settlement. Elsewhere today, young people are being trapped on benefits instead of being helped into work. That's the warning from former Labour Minister Alan Milburn. So we're asking today, has Britain created a welfare system that's failing a generation? As I'm sure you know, we are in the midst of a bank holiday heatwave. Temperatures are reaching 30 degrees in May for the first time since 2012.
14: Sea, sunshine, sand and the mountains of Mourn. Thousands of families have flocked to the county downtown of Newcastle to enjoy this glorious weather. We'll have more throughout the programme.
2: I'm Charlie Peters. Dawn Neeson is away. You're watching The Weekend on GB News today.

0: 1,000 rural jobs at risk. Well, our reporter Anna Riley has this report.
1: Hounds, bred for trail hunting, there's 12,000 across England and Wales. The packs are trained to follow an animal-based scent, followed by riders on horseback. But with the rural sport at risk of being banned, their future is under threat, along with the jobs of huntsmen who devote their lives to the hounds.
2: I've only ever known this job, and it'd be like putting me in a big wide world. It just doesn't affect me. It's a family down through, you know, having things. It's just like getting a carpet pulled from underneath you.
3: It would be devastating to the hounds, to the people, to the communities, to the rural businesses, to my business personally. I mean, this isn't my real job. I'm a farrier by trade. 60% of my work are hunt horses. I do think they have bigger priorities than coming out the countryside again and coming out trail hunting.
4: Could you just trot him up, please?
1: Horses hunt alongside hounds, and their care helps keep vets in business.
4: From the veterinary profession perspective, we are in challenging times at the moment. People don't have the spare money to spend on healthcare for their animals that they would do ordinarily. And in addition to that, a ban on trail hunting would take away quite a significant part of our revenue stream.
1: Rural pubs across the country also benefit from the custom of hunts. The Black Horse in Kirby Fleetham has welcomed the Beedale hunt since the 1800s.
5: The pub, the hunt, we work together in a way. We stop rural isolation. Pubs are closing every single day. We're one of the only places still left. If you just look at the village itself, we've got no school left. We've got no shop. We're the only local pub still surviving, and we've got the hunt, which is a social gathering. We're like the last men standing.
1: The Countryside Alliance opposes the trail hunting ban and has launched a campaign to urge MPs to vote against it.
6: Trail hunting's worth £100 million to the rural economy. That's not an insignificant sum. There is no need to legislate any further. The Hunting Act is enforceable. We've got over 200 packs of hounds acting legitimately, going out, doing what they should be doing, what the government asked us to do more than 20 years ago. Leave us alone.
1: The government consultation on how to implement the trail hunting ban ends in less than a month. Until then, those whose livelihoods depend on it will continue the push to keep this British custom. Anna Riley, GB News.
0: Thanks, Anna. I'm sure that's one that will divide opinion. Do get in touch, gbnews.com/yoursay. Always keen to hear perspectives on hunting. 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Right, it's 21 minutes past two. That means it's time now for the Great British Giveaway. 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
7: 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UK only. Entrance must be 18 or over. Lines close at 4 p.m. on the 26th of June. This is a network giveaway. Entries will be pooled. Please check the closing time if listening or watching on demand. Good luck.
0: Good luck, folks. Well, you're with me, Charlie Peters, on the weekend on GB News. And there's lots more coming up on today's show. We're going to be talking about what former Health Secretary Alan Milburn has said about young people being trapped on benefits instead of being helped into work. Do they need help getting into work, or has the welfare system just failed a generation? All of that and much more to come

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12: Welcome back to The Weekend with me, Charlie Peters. It's 26 minutes past two, and we're discussing now this intervention from the former Health Secretary, Alan Milburn, who said that the state has failed young people by pushing them onto benefits instead of work. But a government review found that spending on youth welfare is 25 times higher than support to help young people get jobs. So we're asking, are young people being trapped on benefits? Well, joining me now is a political commentator at Young Voices UK. That's Ted Newson. Ted, good afternoon. Hope you're enjoying this sunny bank holiday. Great to have your company today. What do you make, then, of Alan Milburn's statement? Is it perhaps, what I think it is, a very clever intervention from the Labour man to push the government towards welfare reform?
13: Well, I absolutely think he's right that young people are trapped on benefits. They're struggling right now. I mean, there's no job opportunities. I think in every grad role, 140 people apply. So, I mean, it's as simple as a supply and demand issue. Too many people are going to university. There's massive qualification inflation where there's just not the jobs for them. And quite frankly, the government gets in the way by constantly trying to up the minimum wage or up what jobs have to do. I mean, this whole make tax digital thing, I've heard a lot of small business owners referring to it as make tax difficult, because all it's doing is putting a stick in their spokes and, well, slowing down business. And when business slows down, young people get less opportunities. I mean, young people start out working at a bar or a pub or somewhere like that. These places aren't hiring. They're actually closing down because Rachel Reeves is hammering them with tax at every opportunity. And for young people, what are they going to do? Go on to benefits. Bit of money from the states, better than nothing.
12: Well, Ted, obviously, Rachel Reeves, Chancellor, says that her ambition is to go for growth and improve the British economy. But at the same time, we are seeing a surge in young people claiming mental health benefits, long-term sickness and disability. I think you're pointing out one of the main problems we've

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1: Thank you, Sophia, who I'm sure is off out now to enjoy the sun. And please do remember to get in touch and let me know your views on all of the top stories we're discussing today. gbnews.com/your say. What do you make of what we've just heard from Ted Houston about young people needing a bit more opportunity and help to get into the workplace? He was speaking to us from Clacton, a seaside town. Of course, our seaside towns have been affected so much by the downturn in the economy. Are we going to see an uptick now, though, potentially, with it getting harder to go on holidays overseas amid this Strait of Hormuz kerfuffle? Could we see more people heading back to our gorgeous seaside towns, particularly with this beautiful weather? And what can we do to get more young people working if that's the case? Let me know, gbnews.com/your say. But look, loads more coming up on the programme today. We're going to be crossing back to Washington, D.C. There was a shooting near the White House last night while Donald Trump was inside, and that was while the U.S. president was also claiming that a peace deal with Iran is now largely negotiated. The Iranians, they're saying otherwise, as is often the case. Well, all of that and much more to come. I'm Charlie Peters, and you are watching GB News, Britain's news channel.
2: Good morning and welcome to your latest GB News weather update from the Met Office. Well, the hot and sunny weather continues for most of the UK once again today. High levels of UV, so strong sunshine for many. But a different story in the far northwest. Here we have this wiggling weather front bringing some cloud and outbreaks of rain for the northwest of Scotland. High pressure dominates, though, across the rest of the UK. And that means it will be a fine day to come once again, with the exception perhaps some Irish Sea coast, where we'll see just a little bit of low cloud lingering into this afternoon, possibly on some of our coastlines. Blue skies, though, and strong sunshine elsewhere across England, Wales, southern Scotland and most of Northern Ireland. Temperatures higher than yesterday, 32 degrees in the southeast of England, but the high 20s quite widely elsewhere across England and Wales. Now, it is a different story across more northern parts of Scotland. Here we do have much more in the way of cloud, still a fairly brisk southwesterly breeze across the Hebrides. So outbreaks of rain, quite a damp picture actually across the Highlands and the islands as we go through the course of today, and even so into the evening as well. We will run into much sunny conditions though across the south of Scotland, Northern Ireland and the bulk of England and Wales. So a fine, warm and sunny evening to come here. Light winds, but some refreshing sea breezes perhaps around the coast. Do take care in that strong sunshine as it will be quite hot for the time of year. Through this evening and overnight, it stays dry and clear for the most of the UK. And temperatures won't fall very far at all, possibly not falling below 20 degrees Celsius, which we determine as a tropical night. Quite unusual and very unusual for May. So temperatures remaining in the mid to high teens for many, and quite a warm start to the day on Monday. Now, we still have this weather front bringing some outbreaks of rain and a much thicker cloud across the very far northwest of Scotland. That's not going to go very far at all on Monday. But for most of the UK, it's going to be another sunny and very hot day once again. Temperatures even higher than today, 34 Celsius in the southeast of England. Probably the warmest day on record for May.
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1: Welcome back to The Weekend with me, Charlie Peters, sitting in for Dawn Neeson, who's finally getting a proper break. Well, there could be some good news on the Strait of Hormuz within hours, according to the US Secretary of State. Speaking to reporters during his visit to New Delhi, Marco Rubio said that significant progress had been made on the situation in

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16: I've been in Westminster for a long time. But I know that though power may be here, its effect on people's lives is across the whole of the country. We may be where rules are made, but it's where they're implemented that matters. Join me, Jacob Rees-Mogg, for forthright and frank discussion on where Britain has come from, where it's going, and where it will end up. That's State of the Nation, Monday to Thursday, 8 to 9 o'clock. Vox Populi, Vox Dei.
17: Hey, it's Christo here on GB News in for Nana Aquia this afternoon. Thanks so much for your company. We're, of course, on TV and digital radio. Coming up, we're going to be discussing whether Rishi Sunak was wrong to bring in the living wage. I think he thinks he was now. And is that the reason that young people are now out of work? But some breaking news for you now here on GB News. Writing on Truth Social, President Donald Trump says the war with Iran, negotiations are proceeding in an orderly and constructive manner, and that he has informed the US team not to rush into a deal, adding that time is on our side. That's what the president's had to say about that today. Meanwhile, as you've been hearing, a gunman has been shot dead by Secret Service agents near the White House after he reportedly pulled a weapon from a bag and opened fire at a security checkpoint while Donald Trump was inside. One bystander was also injured in the exchange. Well, joining me now is Washington-based reporter Anita Powell. Thanks for taking the time to talk to us here on GB News, Anita. So firstly, what's the latest you can tell us from Washington? What's the mood like now after this shooting?
18: Well, unlike you, we're having a series of rainy days, and that mirrors our mood after this tragic shooting right outside the White House around 6 p.m. on Sunday. The gunman, as I'm not sure you mentioned, he was killed on site by Secret Service agents. A bystander was wounded. This is, of course, a horrific tragedy right on the doorstep of the White House. And, of course, you saw the president react to this and say this is why extra security is needed. But I just want to point out a few logistical details about this shooting that might be relevant. The location from which this man was shooting, with ostensibly something that was a small arm, not a bazooka launcher, anything large, he would have had

0: we just don't have any expectation that people's lives are going to get better in the younger generations. No one has, young people don't have a stake in society in the same way that previous generations did, because people even in their 40s sometimes don't think they'll ever be able to own a house, for example, which is, you know, the cornerstone of what you would have called and your hero Margaret Thatcher, property owning democracy. So people are thinking, what exactly are we doing here? We're just sort of earning money to survive, and sometimes, you know, barely doing that as well. And also COVID, Christo, as well. And also, but just to finish the point as well, that we never had to deal with COVID and how that was sort of just formed a total gridlock in young people's development. And so when you sort of talking about young people having mental health problems, yes, there are a lot of reasons for that. I don't think it's just, you know, the ADHDization of society.
1: No, I think we need to give them better tools, and I think we can all agree on that. OK, we might touch on that once again a bit later, but there's lots more still to come. I shall be sharing Christo's conclusion, because as the leadership race for Labour pushes Ed Miliband toward a better job, maybe even the top job, I'll be reflecting on the 12 years it's been since my dad sold him that bacon sandwich. But first, well, here's the latest forecast for some of the top European destinations.
2: Ready to soak up that holiday sunshine?
3: Won't we need some cover?
2: No worries. All sorted.
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5: If you're heading to the Mediterranean for the half-term holidays, don't forget to pack the sun cream and sun hat, because there's plentiful amounts of sunshine right across the board, courtesy of high pressure that's in charge, much like here in the UK. The one exception to the rule is further towards the east. There are some heavy showers lingering around parts of Greece, but more especially so into Turkey, though those will tend to ease off as we head towards the middle part of the week, and really is sunshine that's going to be the main prevailing factor.
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6: 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Every Friday, my Patrick Christie's Tonight Show is going to have a twist to it. We're welcoming some special guests. You. That's right. On Fridays, I'm going to be doing my show in front of a live studio audience, because this show is about you and what you have to say. It's going to be the same big debates, same big topics, same big opinions. 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
2: Unbelievable thing you've done. How are you?
8: I'm absolutely exhausted.
9: I bet you are.
8: Yeah.
9: I don't know how you got in here today, frankly.
2: But you know what I really love? And this is the thing that inspires everybody, because everybody gets inspired when they see the marathon on TV. I was driving along on Sunday. I counted 30 runners out on the streets, which you would never normally see. Now, you have never been a constant runner, someone that's always been out there on the street, because you went from nothing to do this, is that right?
8: I was not even a sports fan, so unlike you, big Spurs fan, I know, but, yeah. Like, I was unfit, not into sports at all. I turned 40 2 years ago. It's my birthday next week. Thank you. And I decided to do this charity challenge, so actually it will be my two-year running anniversary in May.
2: Wow. Right, wow. Now I don't even get how you suddenly go, you know what, I'm going to be this, let's run across India, let's do 100 marathons, because do you start with literally like the old counts to 5K and then we move on and then move on and move on?
8: Yeah, definitely started with 5K runs, and obviously that massively grew totally. But yeah, the run across India was basically from the Pakistan border, and then I ran east and then kind of down to the centre and then to the east to the Bengal border, which was 100 marathon distance in 100 days. And it was along something called the Old Inland Customs Line.
2: I was talking to Simon Calder just now, because we had Simon Calder in here, wasn't he, talking about holidays.
10: Travel correspondent.
2: And I was saying, and I'm going off slightly on one, but he was saying, well, you know, because I'm going to fly to India before I go on a holiday somewhere else. And then he said, well, you need to get a visa. Is it easy just to go to India and just say, I'm going to run across your country now?
8: It's not. My father was actually born in India and born in Calcutta, which
2: so is this the reason you chose India?
8: It's one of the reasons I chose India.
7: Right. 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
11: I've been in Westminster for a long time, but I know that though power may be here, its effect on people's lives is across the whole of the country. We may be where rules are made, but it's where they're implemented that matters. Join me, Jacob Rees-Mogg, for forthright and frank discussion on where

0: where Britain has come from, where it's going, and where it will end up. That's State of the Nation, Monday to Thursday, 8 to 9 o'clock. Vox Populi, Vox Dei.
1: Yes, in for Nana Queer, it's Christo here on GB News on TV and digital radio. Later we're going to talk about Reform's new tax plans and whether they'll bring back some of those Thatcherite values to the UK. But, well, let's go over to America once again and speak to the host of the Politics People podcast, Paul Duddridge, who joins us live here on GB News. Hi there, Paul. Nice to see you.
2: Hello. Good to see you. Happy Memorial Day weekend.
1: Oh, thank you very much indeed. And I don't think we have that here, do we? But thank you. Let's start with some of your stories of the week. But I think we've got to start on, obviously, the two big Trump stories of the day, the tragic shooting at the White House, or near the White House, but also Iran, the latest we've just had on that, and apparently this deal that's imminent. What can you tell us?
2: Yeah, in reverse order. The Iran story is obviously developing, but this seems to be the most confident that the rest of the administration have actually expressed that we're coming to an end, that there is actually going to be peace. Trump has actually said this a few times now, that we're nearing a deal. But for Marco Rubio to come out and to nail his colours to the mast actually fills us with a bit more confidence that actually we are getting to the point where the Straits of Hormuz is going to be reopened. And Trump has apparently, the reason he didn't attend his son's wedding is apparently because he's locked in conversation with every Middle East leader over the last few days. So that's looking promising. But as we say, it's a developing story. Yeah, another shooting at the White House. Look, I think the point you were making earlier is, you know, again, without being flippant, the kind of the system works. You can have public access. If you go to DC, you'll see that you can actually get very close to the White House. But this is as close as this guy could get. And this isn't the only shooting. This is, you know, there was the car incident a couple of years, not just the dinner recently, but just actually on the White House, attacks on the White House. It's not the first, probably won't be the last, but yeah, the granite establishment has once again fended off another attacker. Like I said, the system works, and they do have a system in place that gives the public access, but the president's security. So that's reassuring. It's a horrific thing. It's awful almost every week, certainly every month, some kind of political shooting. Although, again, we won't know this guy's motives, as your previous correspondent said. But, yeah, it's another horrific weekend.
1: All right, let's talk about the IRS and Trump, because, I mean, they don't traditionally get on that well, do they?
2: Oh, so Trump, a few years ago, Trump had his tax records exposed, released by a contractor at the IRS. So not a member of the IRS, some contractor they bought in. And, we started getting sort of, when he was running for president again, tax stories coming out. He sued the IRS for $10 billion. Okay, and so that was until recently, that was the case that was going through the courts. As he's the head of the government, he had a very good chance of winning. But he's agreed to settle because now the IRS, the federal government has created a fund for people who've been wrongly treated by the Department of Justice. That was one point. This is this famous 1.776, 1776 is the motif. Fund for people who've been January the 6th protesters, basically, or anybody that's been wronged by the Department of Justice. But the second thing is that the Trump family, this is like that movie Armageddon, The Trump family now can never be audited. They can never be audited as part of the deal that he's put that down his weapons. He's not going to sue
1: for them. I love that, by the way, that they can never be audited again. I wish that I could have the same privilege. Thank you, Paul Duddridge. Really good to talk to you. Coming up, well, 12 years on from my dad selling Ed Miliband the bacon sandwich at his cafe. Would my dad's business even exist today with Labour in charge? We'll be reflecting on that. We'll keep the latest update for you on the small boats live to Washington 2, all on GB News. We'll give you all of those updates coming up over the course of the next 2 hours. It's Christo in for Nana here on GB News.
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4: again and welcome to your latest GB News weather update from the Met Office. Well, the hot and sunny conditions are set to continue through the next few days. Indeed, we are likely to see record-breaking temperatures for May. But it is a different story across the very far northwest of the UK. Here we have a weak, wiggling weather front affecting the northwest of Scotland. But you see this dome of high pressure bringing the fine and hot conditions elsewhere in the UK. So a fine evening to come, sunny conditions across many parts of Northern Ireland, Southern Scotland, England and Wales, and temperatures only very slowly falling away. So a warm night to come, indeed temperatures perhaps not falling below 20 degrees Celsius in some of our bigger urban areas. So very unusual for May. Something a little bit cooler further north, temperatures perhaps dipping down into high single figures locally, but a dry and clear night to come for the vast majority. Across the northwest of Scotland, though, we'll continue to see cloud and outbreaks of rain continuing across the northwest. So here a little bit breezy as well in the northwest. And I think there will be quite a bit of low cloud coming into the western highlands. So a damp start to the day on Monday for the islands and western Scotland. Otherwise, though, southern Scotland, Northern Ireland, England and Wales will get off to a blue sky and sunny start to the day on Monday. And it's going to be an even hotter day to come for many compared to over the weekend. So temperatures rapidly rising in that strong May sunshine. Do take precautions if you are out and about enjoying your bank holiday Monday, because the sunshine is very strong, very high levels of UV. And there will be quite a bit more in the way of pollen across the south of the UK by the afternoon as well. Temperatures reaching a high of 34 degrees Celsius in London, which is likely to be a new record for May for the UK. A bit cooler, but still warm further north across the UK. Temperatures into the low 20s for many parts of Scotland and Northern Ireland. Now, as we go into the middle to latter part of the week, we could just see that heat spark one or two isolated thunderstorms across England and Wales on Tuesday and Wednesday, and one or two extra showers perhaps in places on Thursday. Temperatures might fall away slightly later in the week, but staying very warm.
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5: 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UK only. Entrance must be 18 or over. Lines close at 4 p.m. on the 26th of June. This is a network giveaway. Entries will be pooled. Please check the closing time if listening or watching on demand. 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
5: 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Vox Populi, Vox Dei.
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8: It's Christo in for Nana here on GB News, on TV and on digital radio. Thanks so much for your company this afternoon. And coming up, we're going to be discussing why only half of young people would be prepared to fight for the UK. But first, a short while ago, writing on Truth Social, President Donald Trump has given an update on the war with Iran, saying negotiations are proceeding in an orderly and constructive manner, and that he has informed the US team not to rush into a deal, adding that time is on our side. But elsewhere in Washington, a gunman has been shot dead by Secret Service agents near the White House after he reportedly pulled a weapon from a bag and opened fire at a security checkpoint whilst Donald Trump was inside. One bystander was also injured in the exchange. Well, joining me now is former Secret Service special agent Tim Miller. Tim, thanks so much for taking the time to talk to us here on GB News here in London. I used the word success earlier, and it doesn't feel like a success because obviously someone was injured, and it's awful that there was gunfire exchanged. But also, it sounds like the perimeter, the people there, actually did their job because this gunman didn't get through. So could it be classed as some sort of success?
9: Yeah, absolutely it can, Christo, because in this case, the primary mission of the Secret Service is to stop people from hurting or injuring the president. And they do that through established security zones. It's very alarming to me that you go back all the way to Matthew Crooks and then you move forward through the long recent line of attacks against the Secret Service that you find young men, many of which are mentally ill, many of which have a fixation on the president, on the White House. In this case, this gentleman had tried several times to access the White House, clearly had evil intent, but it is a tragedy. An innocent bystander was struck. But to your point, the Secret Service did exactly what they should have done. And let me just say this, gunfights happen in seconds. There's not a lot of time to analyze and pontificate. You gotta, especially when you're being shot at, you have split seconds to make that call. The tragedy is a bystander was hit by a bullet. We'll see more as the investigation continues. But to your point, overall, Secret Service did its job. That's why they're there. And, you know, you just keep wondering why these events continue to happen. I think it has a lot to do with the rhetoric of hate, unfortunately, that's infecting our country.
8: And are they happening more often? It seems like the temperature is a bit higher at the moment.
9: No, that's absolutely right, Christo. And, you know, I go back to my time. I've been at the Secret Service.

0: Secret Service a long time. And during my entire time in the Secret Service, just prior, we had the attempt on Reagan, which he was shot. But then you fast forward up until 2 years ago, there hadn't been anything successful. And so now we've had a series. And I unfortunately, the Secret Service has to recognize they are in a shooting war now. It's not like it was before. Every tactic that's been employed over decades needs to be reviewed, rethought. How do we keep our leaders safe? Because it really does matter that we are keeping up with the growing threats.
1: And just talk me through, if you are a Secret Service agent and you believe that there is a threat, what are the things that have to go through your mind in that split second to differentiate whether that threat is credible, whether it's an innocent person, whether it's someone that is could just be walking along looking suspicious? What is the process you've got to put through your head in those seconds?
0: Well, that's a great question, Christo, because really the Secret Service is all about proactive security, meaning we identify threats before they ever happen. We mitigate those threats. And we have a very aggressive protective intelligence program that when, you know, stuff becomes available that, hey, this person's really fixating, they're crossing, you know, the line into talking about stuff, that's ideally when we want to deal with it. In this case, it became very apparent as the person was approaching that checkpoint that with a bag that he was, you know, ready for a gunfight. And then when the gun comes out, there's not a lot of time to think. I like to train folks that are using firearms. We train a lot that you rise or fall to the level of your training. In this case, remember, the Secret Service is watching as much as they can. They're as alert as they can. But remember, if you've been to Washington, you know 17th and Pennsylvania Avenue, that is a crowded area. People are walking up and down. It's physically impossible. We are now employing technical measures to improve our capabilities, but you can't stop it all. And the point to this one is, once again, heroic Secret Service agents dealt with a threat very effectively. Now, the person that was shot, that's a different story, and that needs to be investigated as to how that happened.
1: Well, hopefully their injuries, obviously this is the innocent person, they'll get well soon and they won't be too bad. But listen, really good to talk to you and get your insights into that incident. Former Secret Service Special Agent Tim Miller, thanks for taking the time here on GB News. You're with me, Christo. Still to come, find out which of the great British authors is now being deemed upsetting and causing great offence today. Yes, another one. And we'll be discussing the first ever National Cadets Week and why so many young people don't want to fight for this country. That's next here on GB News. But first, your latest news headlines here with Aaron Armstrong.
2: Good afternoon to you. Our headlines. The Prime Minister says it is right to urgently review sentences in rape cases where teens are spared jail. Sir Keir Starmer says a case this week in which two 15-year-olds were given non-custodial sentences for raping two girls in Hampshire was appalling. The US Secretary of State Marco Rubio says significant progress has been made in talks with Iran. He's hinted at an announcement from President Trump later, who says significant progress has been made. Yes, an American news outlet, Axios, says the agreement would include a 60-day ceasefire, the reopening of the Strait of Hormuz, and a commitment not to pursue nuclear weapons. A gunman's been shot dead by Secret Service agents near the White House after reportedly pulling a weapon from a bag and opening fire. It's understood 21-year-old Nazir Best had a history of mental health issues. At least 220 small boat migrants have arrived in the UK today on Sunday. Hundreds of asylum seekers are attempting to cross the channel as the calm weather continues. And a heatwave is expected to be declared in parts of the UK later on Sunday, with temperatures nearing May records. Forecasters say the highest temperature ever recorded this month of 32.8 degrees Celsius is likely to be surpassed. You're up to date for the moment. I'll have more at 5 o'clock.
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0: Hello again and welcome to your latest GB News weather update from the Met Office. Well, the hot and sunny conditions are set to continue through the next few days. Indeed, we are likely to see record-breaking temperatures for May. But it is a different story across the very far northwest of the UK. Here we have a weak, wiggling weather front affecting the northwest of Scotland. But you see this dome of high pressure bringing the fine and hot conditions elsewhere in the UK. So a fine evening to come, sunny conditions across many parts of Northern Ireland, Southern Scotland, England and Wales, and temperatures only very slowly falling away. So a warm night to come, indeed temperatures perhaps not falling below 20 degrees Celsius in some of our bigger urban areas. So very unusual for May. Something a little bit cooler further north, temperatures perhaps dipping down into high single figures locally, but a dry and clear night to come for the vast majority. Across the northwest of Scotland, though, we'll continue to see cloud and outbreaks of rain continuing across the northwest. So here a little bit breezy as well in the northwest. And I think there will be quite a bit of low cloud coming into the Western Highlands. So a damp start to the day on Monday for the islands and Western Scotland. Otherwise, though, Southern Scotland, Northern Ireland, England and Wales will get off to a blue sky and sunny start to the day on Monday. And it's going to be an even hotter day to come for many compared to over the weekend. So temperatures rapidly rising in that strong May sunshine. Do take precautions if you are out and about enjoying your bank holiday Monday, because the sunshine is very strong, very high levels of UV, and there will be quite a bit more in the way of pollen across the south of the UK by the afternoon as well. Temperatures reaching a high of 34 degrees Celsius in London, which is likely to be a new record for May for the UK. A bit cooler, but still warm further north across the UK. Temperatures into the low 20s for many parts of Scotland and Northern Ireland. Now, as we go into the middle to latter part of the week, we could just see that heat spark one or two isolated thunderstorms across England and Wales on Tuesday and Wednesday, and one or two extra showers perhaps in places on Thursday. Temperatures might fall away slightly later in the week, but staying very warm.
1: I've been in Westminster for a long time, but I know that though power may be here, its effect on people's lives is across the whole of the country. We may be where rules are made, but it's where they're implemented that matters. Join me, Jacob Rees-Mogg, for forthright and frank discussion on where Britain has come from, where it's going, and where it will end up. That's State of the Nation, Monday to Thursday, 8 to 9 o'clock. Vox Populi, Vox Dei.
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13: Nice to see you this afternoon. Thanks for your company. It's Christo here on GB News, and of course we're on digital radio too. Coming up later, we'll be discussing the week in tax. Now, it's not as boring as it sounds, because we've had a whole raft of tax stories. We've had some from Reform today, loads from Labour this week. Which will work? Which will stop you working? And we'll tell you which well-known author is now deemed offensive. Yes, another one. But tens of thousands of young people across the UK will have the opportunity to discover the cadet forces as the government launches the first ever National Cadet Week. Well, GB News' Keith Bayes has the story.
14: Britain's cadet forces are being put into the spotlight with the launch of the UK's first ever National Cadets Week. The week-long celebration, taking place from the 5th to the 11th of October this year, aims to recognise the thousands of young people and volunteers involved in the cadet organisations across the country, while also encouraging more teenagers to get involved. The initiative will launch alongside a new National Cadet Strategy, which is part of the government's long-term vision for cadet forces and their role in supporting communities and defence. The Veterans Minister, Louise Sander-Jones, explains the importance of the new initiative.
8: I'm really excited that we are going to have our first ever National Cadets Week. And this is about, A, making sure that we can raise awareness of the amazing things that are out there for our young people. But also, I really want to highlight the work that our adult volunteers do. The Cadets is run by volunteers who are just amazing people who come forwards and get involved. And I really want to urge people to check it out. You know, we've got a real problem with volunteering across this country. And a real shout out to my generation in particular. Join the Cadets. It's so much fun and you get so much out of it to help young people.
9: You had put your basher, sleeping bag.
14: Across the UK, cadet groups teach teamwork, leadership and discipline, with adult volunteers helping young people develop confidence and practical skills. Chief Petty Officer Will says the training covers everything from drills to leadership.
15: I lead a group and I teach them the syllabus that they need to know. Then we might go out and do some drill, teach them how to march properly and do a battalion and stuff. And then we go back to parade at the end of the day for the final orders and any notices that we need for the upcoming weeks.
14: Cadet leaders say the experience is about far more than military training, helping young people build resilience and life skills that can benefit them in the future. Captain William McClellan explains the importance of teaching cadets about the values and standards associated with the military while helping prepare them for future opportunities and responsibilities in their lives.
16: We start with basic drill and teaching them the basic standards of the military. We give them the values and standards of the military, and they do weapons training, first aid, map reading. They do all that sort of good stuff that we do in the military.
14: National Cadets Week will begin later in the year, with events expected across the country celebrating the contribution of cadets and volunteers alike. And organisers hope the new annual initiative will inspire the next generation to sign up, get involved and discover the opportunities cadet forces can offer. Keith Bayes, GB News.
13: That was Keith Bayes with that National Cadet Week story. Now, of course, really nice to hear that, but half of young people have said that they will never take up arms and fight for Britain. Well, back with my panel, Amon Bogle, Jonathan Liss. Amon, I'll start with you. I mean, one of the things that the free speech allows us to have in the UK is the idea that we can openly criticise our institutions and our politicians and our history and our royal family and everything else. But have we done that to the expense of actually feeling like we are unified as a nation? And is that part of the problem here, that young people actually don't feel like we have a culture or identity that they would be fighting for?
17: I think, Chris, I think it's fair to say that free speech in terms of criticising where necessary our national institutions is not the issue here. In fact, you know, as a civilizational nation, I think we are confident enough that we should be able to criticise our national institutions and they should be able to come off on the other side the better for it. However, I would say that what's broken is the social contract, is a young person goes out there and asks themselves, well, why should I fight for the dishonest politician running our country? Why should I fight for a country which is not putting the opportunity for me to build a family first?
13: So you are actually relating this not to maybe a cultural or an ideological problem, but actually much more to what we were talking about in the last hour, that because young people don't feel like they have hope or a stake in society so much, what would they be fighting for?
17: Absolutely. And of course, even the ones that do, then, well, they run the risk of being sent on forever foreign wars by politicians that simply are chasing the very short-term vote banks rather than what's in the national interest.
13: And that's a really good point, that there is a certain amount of, again, it's a strange phrase, but like goodwill in a war, i.e. that you have to believe in that war happening. And because politicians have used up that goodwill by having things like Iraq and having things that you think, well, hang on, what was that all about? People now don't, they might genuinely be a bad threat, but maybe young people don't believe it.
17: Well, of course, look, geopolitical security is national security. But being able to explain that when we have a government right now jam-packed to the rafters with people who have been friendly to the IRA, and all the rest of that goes with that, be it the Attorney General, all that has happened with that.
13: That's
17: why would people want to?
13: Jonathan Liss, I'll bat that to you, because, you know, we've got a Prime Minister who was instrumental, he was paid tribute to by Lord Hermer for being instrumental in dissecting and coming up with the legislation that can apply the Human Rights Act to what happened in Iraq, meaning it opened the doors to our service personnel being prosecuted, actually, as it turned out, wrongly. If you were a young person out there, you might look at that and think, well, hang on, I don't want to risk that. I don't want to risk getting prosecuted in 20 years' time.
18: I think of all the reasons that young people aren't joining the military, that is pretty low down the list. I think that people should be expected to follow the law at all times and not to violate human rights.
13: Why would you want to fight for a Prime Minister that had...
18: It's not fighting for a Prime Minister,
13: you
18: Christo.
13: You're fighting
18: for... No one's fighting for a Prime Minister. You're fighting for your nation.
13: But who would sell that to them? The Prime Minister would sell that. You say, you know, Winston Churchill was a salesperson for the Second World War to the nation, to have to say, look, this is why you have to fight. How would Keir Starmer
18: do that?
13: We
18: had conscription in the Second World War, so people actually didn't have a choice whether they fought or not.
13: You still had to believe in what you were fighting, otherwise we'd have probably lost.
18: Well, I think that it was a lot easier to sell the case of the Second World War when we were being bombed every single night, and people could see what the stakes were. They could see France being invaded. That's obviously a very, very different scenario from now, where, you know, and I agree with some of what you two have said about the foreign wars.
13: I've got to cut you off. I'm so sorry, I didn't give you enough time this way because I was having a nice chat over there. So I'll give you more time the next time, Jonathan, I promise. But coming up next, I'm going to tell you which renowned British author is now horribly offensive, but first we'll bring in the forecast for some of the top European destinations.
19: Can't wait to get in that sea.
20: Lovely and warm.
19: Just like the feeling of having great travel insurance.
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22: 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The one exception to the rule is further towards the east. There are some heavy showers lingering around parts of Greece, but more especially so into Turkey, though those will tend to ease off as we head towards the middle part of the week, and really is sunshine that's going to be the main prevailing factor.
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26: We're here at Lucky Hedgehog Rescue in Grimston in East Yorkshire for Hedgehog Awareness Week this week. And we're joined now by the founder, Lucy, of the charity. Lucy, hello. You're just about to take Ben out here. You've got 43 sick and injured hedgehogs here at the moment. Just tell us what's wrong with Ben.
27: Ben had a broken leg and it was a nasty fracture, and our lovely vets at Barton Veterinary Centre in the Humber have amputated the leg. It's a hind leg and he's thriving really, really well, but we have to take them case by case. But I'm just going to check on him again and weigh him while you're here, so we don't unnecessarily disturb him. But this is what we have to do every day anyway, so we've saved him for you.
26: Thank you. So I'll just let you take Ben out now. You've been going for 13 years now. This is sort of part of your home, is the Hedgehog Rescue. Slowly and slowly you've been expanding to look after one of the nation's favourite or beautiful Ben there, the hedgehog. Obviously this week is all about raising awareness for hedgehogs. What are tips that people can follow to look after hedgehogs that they may see in their gardens and around?
27: Well, the main injuries we get in are caused by dog attacks and strimmers. We've lost thousands to them. So if people can be aware of their dogs at night or at dusk, keep them on a lead or be with them in the garden so that they don't attack hedgehogs. Strimmers, learn to use them properly.
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0: Hi, I'm Michelle Dubry, and my show is your opportunity to cut through all the noise and dive in headfirst to some robust debates. Ideas clash.
1: Situation,
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13: It's Christo here on GB News on TV and on digital radio in for Nana this afternoon. And coming up, well, we've heard some tax plans from Reform today and lots of others from Labour. Are they any good? We'll tell you that a little later. But a Charles Dickens museum in Kent has condemned the author's prejudice and views which cause great offence today. This is the Guildhall Museum. It's released new guidance to its staff disapproving of his support for the British Empire and the idea of racial superiority. But Dickens isn't the first famous writer to come under fire. Of course, we've seen Roald Dahl's books edited to remove words like fat and ugly, whilst newer editions of Mark Twain's Huckleberry Finn removed racial slurs. It seems we're living in a culture raft with trigger warnings where figures from history are re-evaluated as just racist and awful. Well, joining me is historian Dr. Robert Lyman. Dr. Robert, we've only got a very brief amount of time, so what do you think of this Charles Dickens story? Is it right to re-evaluate people based on modern standards and give these trigger warnings?
4: It's not. I think what we need to do is we need to let Dickens speak for himself. He wrote 15 absolutely fabulous novels. I read all of them before I was 13, and they gave me a fabulous insight into Victorian Britain between 1836 and the 1860s. And they gave an enormous, you could see through all of those stories, his own social and political perspective. Think about, for instance, the Pickwick Papers, where he's really making a strong statement against the injustice of the criminal justice system. Think about the old curiosity shop. He talks about the trauma of death, particularly speaking about the death of his sister-in-law. In Great Expectations, he tells us through Pip not to chase money, wealth, and fortune.
13: Okay. So have you become a hideous racist as a result of reading those at such a young age?
4: Well, clearly not, because I have a brain. And I think the important thing is that these trigger warnings are really absurd, because in a nutshell, they infantilize us. They tell us that we're children and we need to be told what to think. Instead, we should read Charles Dickens, we should read all these authors and come to our own views. When I was teaching history, I would give my students a wide variety of books to read and they would come back and argue the pros and cons of each perspective. That's fundamental. The idea of trigger warnings, particularly to staff in museums, is an absurdity, and we do need to remove it. I mean, we're sick and tired of saying this is woke nonsense. It is woke nonsense, not because they're just pressing a progressive line on us, but because they're telling us what to think. And actually, that's incredibly dangerous.
13: And I think you're right. And it's also robbing young people of the critical thinking skills that they need in order to go forward in life. Dr. Robert Lyman, thanks so much. I was short but sweet, but really appreciate your views on that. It's Christo here on GB News on TV and on digital radio. Coming up in the next hour, we've had some of those Reform tax plans today, encouraging us to work harder. But meanwhile, Labour have been telling us about holiday taxes, capital gains taxes, even a possible new land tax. We'll be analysing them all, and we'll be back to Dover live to bring you the latest on those small boat crossings. That's all coming up next here on GB News. But really, first, do you really need to know? It's beautifully hot, but of course you do. It's the weather.
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5: Hello again and welcome to your latest GB News weather update from the Met Office. Well, the hot and sunny conditions are set to continue through the next few days. Indeed, we are likely to see record-breaking temperatures for May. But it is a different story across the very far northwest of the UK. Here we have a weak, wiggling weather front affecting the northwest of Scotland. But you see this dome of high pressure bringing the fine and hot conditions elsewhere in the UK. So a fine evening to come, sunny conditions across many parts of Northern Ireland, Southern Scotland, England and Wales, and temperatures only very slowly falling away. So a warm night to come, indeed temperatures perhaps not falling below 20 degrees Celsius in some of our bigger urban areas. So very unusual for May. Something a little bit cooler further north, temperatures perhaps dipping down into high single figures locally, but a dry and clear night to come for the vast majority. Across the northwest of Scotland, though, we'll continue to see cloud and outbreaks of rain continuing across the northwest. So here a little bit breezy as well in the northwest. And I think there will be quite a bit of low cloud coming into the western highlands. So a damp start to the day on Monday for the islands and western Scotland. Otherwise, though, southern Scotland, Northern Ireland, England and Wales will get off to a blue sky and sunny start to the day on Monday. And it's going to be an even hotter day to come for many compared to over the weekend. So temperatures rapidly rising in that strong May sunshine. Do take precautions if you are out and about enjoying your bank holiday Monday, because the sunshine is very strong, very high levels of UV. And there will be quite a bit more in the way of pollen across the south of the UK by the afternoon as well. Temperatures reaching a high of 34 degrees Celsius in London, which is likely to be a new record for May for the UK. A bit cooler, but still warm further north across the UK. Temperatures into the low 20s for many parts of Scotland and Northern Ireland. Now, as we go into the middle to latter part of the week, we could just see that heat spark one or two isolated thunderstorms across England and Wales on Tuesday and Wednesday, and one or two extra showers perhaps in places on Thursday. Temperatures might fall away slightly later in the week, but staying very warm.
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6: 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UK only. Entrance must be 18 or over. Lines close at 4 p.m. on the 26th of June. This is a network giveaway. Entries will be pooled. Please check the closing time if listening or watching on demand. Good luck.
7: 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We're welcoming some special guests. You. That's right. 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
13: Hi, welcome to GB News. We're on TV and, of course, on your digital radio. It's Christo Foufas here covering for Nana Akuia for the next hour. Myself, my panel, and, of course, yourselves as well, taking on some of the big topics hitting the headlines right now. Joining me for the next hour, we've got political commentators Jonathan Liss and Aman Bogle as well. And we're continuing to bring you this breaking news this afternoon. More than 200 migrants have arrived in small boats today, 900 since Friday. Of course, they're all making the most of the record-breaking May heat. Shadow Foreign Secretary Priti Patel has slammed the government for not doing enough to curb those channel crossings.
12: They've done absolutely nothing to address the real issue that, you know, actually is a major crisis in our country, which is illegal migration. Under Keir Starmer, 77,000 people have come to the United Kingdom illegally in small boats.
13: But Chief Secretary to the Prime Minister, Darren Jones, says they are smashing the gangs.
14: It is unacceptable. It's not legal. It is organised by criminal gangs. That's why we're doing everything we can to get those numbers reduced, but also to make it harder for people who come here illegally to stay here.
15: Well, the people smugglers taking advantage of that hot weather. 222 small boat migrant arrivals here in Dover. They were aboard three small boats in what's been another busy day for the Border Force here in Dover.
13: A gunman who apparently believed he was Jesus Christ has been shot dead by Secret Service agents after opening fire outside the White House. We'll be live from Washington, D.C. with all the latest. Nigel Farage has pledged to axe income tax on overtime as he vows to make work pay. Reforms Chancellor Robert Jenrick says the policy is the biggest change for working people in a generation.
16: We're for the 90%. We're not for Benefit Street. We're not for welfare.
13: And I can't believe I'm going to say it again, but I am. London is hotter than St. Lucia. A heat wave has officially been declared for parts of the UK. We have a spell of unusual May heat, and it's intensifying.
17: Yes, the UK continues to sizzle in the sun. And here in Northern Ireland, we're no different. Seaside towns right across the province are packed with people looking to enjoy the coast. We'll have more throughout the programme.
13: We'll also be discussing those other tax plans from the government, aside from reforms ones, and we'll have the panel's favourite stories of the day. But before we get started, let's get you up to date with the latest news headlines. Here's Aaron Armstrong.
18: Thank you, Christo. Good evening to you. 3 minutes past five. Our top stories. Donald Trump says negotiations with Iran are proceeding constructively, but he's told representatives not to rush into a deal. Writing on Truth Social, the US president has said Tehran must understand they can never have a nuclear weapon. The American news outlet Axios says the agreement would include a 60-day ceasefire, the reopening of the Strait of Hormuz, and an Iranian commitment not to further its nuclear program. The apparent progress has been welcomed by the Prime Minister. Sir Keir Starmer said, "We need to see an agreement that brings the conflict to an end and reopens the strait," adding, "It's vital Iran never be allowed to develop a nuclear weapon." Tehran, however, has urged caution. It says that does not mean agreements would be reached on key issues. And Tehran has also accused the Americans of contradictory statements. A gunman's been shot dead by Secret Service agents near the White House after he reportedly pulled a weapon from a bag and opened fire. US broadcasters say 21-year-old Nazir Best had a history of mental health issues and was known to authorities. A second person, believed to be a bystander, was also injured and is reported to be in critical condition. Donald Trump has reacted to the incident on social media, thanking law enforcement for their swift and professional action. The Prime Minister says it's right to urgently review sentences in rape cases where teens are spared jail. Sir Keir Starmer says a case this week in which two 15-year-olds who were given non-custodial sentences for raping two girls in Hampshire was appalling. The judge at Southampton Crown Court said he wanted to avoid criminalising the children unnecessarily. The sentence will now be reviewed by the Attorney General. GB News can reveal more than 900 asylum seekers have arrived illegally in the country since Friday. At least 220 small boat migrants made the crossing today as a result of the calm weather. The total arrivals this year is now 7,600. That's down 44% on the same time last year and down 23% on 2024. Chief Secretary to the Prime Minister, Darren Jones, says 60,000 unsuccessful asylum seekers have been removed or deported, and small boat crossings are down, but he accepts there's more to do.
14: It is unacceptable. It's not legal. It is organised by criminal gangs. That's why we're doing everything we can to get those numbers reduced, but also to make it harder for people who come here illegally to stay here. If you've got a legal right to come here to work or to be a student, or because we need you to help fill a shortage occupation, then follow the proper process, and you'll be welcome and integrated on that basis.
18: A British man has been killed in action in Ukraine. The government's confirmed 23-year-old Ayrton Redfern from Devon died on the 9th of May fighting in the eastern Donetsk region. It's understood he joined a specialist unit supporting the Ukrainian army in 2025. Meanwhile, four people have been killed in the Ukrainian capital Kyiv after Russia carried out large-scale overnight attacks. Moscow claims the Oreshnik hypersonic missile was used in the strikes, which it says was in response to Ukrainian attacks on civilian infrastructure. Ukraine's president, Volodymyr Zelensky, says the capital was the main target, but other areas were also hit, with at least 83 people injured. Three new cases of Ebola have been declared in Uganda. It brings the total number of confirmed cases in the country to five. The Democratic Republic of Congo is the main centre of the outbreak. It has 750 suspected cases and 177 deaths. The DRC's football team and staff have been told to isolate before travelling to the US for the World Cup. And a heatwave is expected to be declared in parts of the UK today, with temperatures nearing May records. The Met Office says the conditions for a heatwave have been reached in a number of parts of England, including West London, as temperatures climb above 30 degrees and will continue to do so throughout the weekend. Forecasters are saying the hottest day in May on record, 32.8 degrees Celsius, may well be broken. GB News has been speaking to some Londoners who've been trying to keep cool.
0: We're Londoners, we will complain about anything, but I do not think we should be complaining about this beautiful weather.
2: I prefer wearing a big coat. I prefer the rain and the snow. I'm not fit for this weather at all.
3: No, we can't say it's too hot. We're English people. As soon as the sun comes out, you've got to enjoy it. You never know when the rain's going to come back.
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21: I would prefer to be somewhere else, actually. 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
19: 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So definitely not too hot. Could be even hotter. We're loving it.
22: I'm never too hot. 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
13: It's Christo right here on GB News. Thanks so much for your company. Now, it is shaping up to be a busy bank holiday weekend in the Channel. Over 900 migrants have crossed into UK waters so far, largely thanks to the hot weathers and, of course, calm waters. GB News national reporter Will Godley has sent us this report.
24: It's another hot, sunny day here in Dover, and the wind's very calm as well, making it the perfect conditions for a small boat crossing, and the people smugglers taking full advantage of that. So far today, three small boats have made the journey, and those on board arrived here in Dover. The numbers on board those three boats, 222, according to our GB News provisional figures. Now, two Border Force vessels arrived here earlier on this afternoon. The first, the Border Force vessel Ranger, on board had 83 small boat migrants, including 15 women and 7 children. And following that up, just about 20 minutes or so later, arriving here was the Border Force vessel Defender, which had 74 small boat migrants on board, including 10 women and 3 children, including a very, very small baby on board. Now, those migrants being processed in a marquee here behind me, and they were on small boats, two different small boats that set off from the Dunkirk

0: for you. 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
12: Thanks for your company this afternoon. Nice to see you. It's Christo here on GB News. We're on TV and, of course, digital radio. Later, we'll be discussing, well, more tax plans for you from the government. But Reform also revealing their plans for tax today. So will they work? Will they make you do more or, sadly, less work? But the breaking news from this afternoon, writing on Truth Social, Donald Trump says negotiations towards a deal with Iran are constructive, but both sides must take their time and get it right. Meanwhile, a gunman has been shot dead by Secret Service agents near the White House after he reportedly pulled a weapon from a bag and opened fire at a security checkpoint whilst Donald Trump was inside. Well, GB News chief US correspondent Ben Leo joins us now with the latest. I mean, Ben, you were literally about to go on air when all of this happened, right?
13: Yeah, hello, Christo. Good afternoon. An extraordinary evening again in DC, marred by gun violence, potentially political gun violence. I was sat down at my desk here in the DC studio, ready for another episode of The Late Show Live on GB News. And we had word that up to 20 to 30 shots had rained out just outside the White House, yards from the entrance around the press area in the west side of the White House, just yards down the road from the studio. So I whizzed down there and it was a scene of massive commotion. What we understand now is that a gentleman, well, not so much of a gentleman, but a 21-year-old man approached the Secret Service security checkpoint on the pedestrian side of the entrance to the White House, said that he was Jesus Christ and he wanted to get arrested. He then pulled a weapon from his bag and opened fire on a Secret Service agent. In turn, multiple agents returned fire with 20 to 30 shots. He was taken to hospital with critical injuries and died before he managed to get to the hospital. Sadly, an innocent bystander who unconfirmed reports suggest is a 16-year-old child. He was also shot in the crossfire and he's currently still, as far as we understand, in a critical condition in hospital. Now, the shots rained out, as I said, just around, I'd say, 200 yards away from where the press gather at the White House and do live reports into different broadcasters all over the world. There was an extraordinary video from ABC's Selenia Wang. She's the White House correspondent for ABC. She was giving a live report at the time the shooting took place. And this is the extraordinary moment she ducked for cover during that report. Take a look.
14: That President Trump has said a deal is close, only for the two sides to remain far apart.

0: particular figure.
1: I'm telling you now, capital gains tax receipts have gone down.
0: Well, so what do you think? Why do you think that is then?
1: Because people are then choosing not to sell the asset, which will be subject to the capital gain. Tax.
0: Well, people will obviously, you know, sell assets at some point.
1: Okay, I will give you
0: people will always earn. People will always find ways to earn money.
1: I can't anymore.
2: Christo, I think I'll end by just simply saying, show me one single country anywhere in the world where socialism and taxation has worked. And the, you know,
1: it doesn't work. You incentivize people to want to like try and invest their money, to want to keep more of their own money. That's the whole point. That's what I think we've lost the plot in this country, because to me, the role of government is to help you keep more of your own money and help yourself to do better. What we're saying in this country at the moment is we're going to tax you into oblivion, and then the stuff you can't do, like feed your children breakfast and all that and stuff like that, we're going to do it for you. Well, that's not how you do it. You do it the other way around. You empower people to be able to do it themselves.
2: It's a slippery slope to communism, Christo. That's what this is.
1: All right. Listen, if you're in search of some holidays, and I think I am now after that, Jonathan, you've made me want to go on holiday. You really have. Here is the forecast before we get some of your stories of the day for some of the top European destinations.
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6: If you're heading to the Mediterranean for the half-term holidays, don't forget to pack the sun cream and sun hat, because there's plentiful amounts of sunshine right across the board, courtesy of high pressure that's in charge, much like here in the UK. The one exception to the rule is further towards the east. There are some heavy showers lingering around parts of Greece, but more especially so into Turkey, though those will tend to ease off as we head towards the middle part of the week, and really is sunshine that's going to be the main prevailing factor.
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10: I'm not sure that we used to celebrate VE Day or even the end of the Second World War until recent years, and that's a reflection of the fact that the veterans who fought and took part in that campaign and everyone on the home front are themselves disappearing. Yes, it's partly to do with education. There are huge political pressures on what's in education and in the history package, which of course isn't compulsory. When we were in Iraq and Afghanistan, there was a much higher understanding of what past sacrifice meant. And people, of course, were seen far more often in uniform in the streets, and they were coming back from operational service and about to depart. And that all makes a huge difference. Now, of course, war is very distant. It's in the Gulf. It's in Ukraine. It's not impacting us in the same way that it was doing about 20 years ago.
11: Matthew, let's bring you in at this stage. Do you think Gen Z is ignorant to Britain's war heroes, or do you think it's just a lack of curiosity?
12: Yeah, I don't think Gen Z are ignorant. They're just a matter of being the way they've been brought up, how they've been brought up, and when they've been brought up. You know, when this generation have been coming through school, there hasn't been the veterans, because the veterans of Second World War and the First World War have passed away. So it's not in their face as much. The rhetoric that they're getting taught in schools has been influenced a lot in the past sort of 30, 40 years with more left-wing, and I don't mean, I'm not trying to drag this into a political bias, but there is more left-wing rhetoric getting passed out in school.
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8: Do you trust what you're being told?
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1: It's Christo in Banana here on GB News. Now, we'll have some fun stories from my panel in a moment, but at 7 on GB News, it's Free Speech Nation. Josh Howie will be here. He joins us now, actually. What's coming up, Josh?
2: Thank you. Well, who doesn't want a beer or a gin and tonic and watch Free Speech Nation? We have Maya Forstatter. Do we finally know where people can go to the toilet? Also, Sophie Cochran. She is going to be here to talk about her suing of an internship programme for being racist against white people. And we also have, the Nova exhibition opened this week in London, and we meet an American pro-Pali activist who went along to see it in New York, and it changed her life forever. It's going to be a great show. See you at 7 o'clock.
1: Thanks, Josh. That's at 7 o'clock. OK, Sunday supplement time now. We've got to be very, very quick with my panel. Ammon Bogle, Jonathan Liss. Ammon, what's yours?
3: A van driver who has been convicted for tooting his horn at a friend. It only happens in Essex. Happened in Chelmsford.
1: What did he say hello to the friend?
3: Oh, he toot.
1: Beep, beep.
3: And his friend waiting at a train station, and he was made to pay £250 for it at the court.
1: They will get you for anything. Why do they hate us? Why do the people in charge hate us so much?
3: I think he was taxed rather than fined, to be honest here.
1: Yeah, I think it is. You're probably in favour of that.
4: I think it goes through the single justice procedure, which is actually in dire need of reform.
1: Okay, because what's people, yours?
4: Mine is a lab that is going to be producing palm oil from scratch in a lab, thereby obviating the need to cut down trees and ruin sort of countries and landscapes and habitats in order to give us palm oil.
1: I'm worried about that. I like more trees to be cut down. I want more natural habitats to be ruined.
4: I know,
1: so
4: I know you do.
1: That's a bad news story.
4: That's why you're a Tory, isn't it?
1: Thank you very much indeed, Ammon Bogle, Jonathan Liss. Really nice to have seen you today, and thank you for your company and for looking after me today. Nana is, of course, going to be back in her rightful place next time, but that's it from me. I'll see you all throughout the week. I think tomorrow morning on Breakfast here on GB News, but for now, I'll leave you with the weather forecast.
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6: Hello again and welcome to your latest GB News weather update from the Met Office. Well, the hot and sunny conditions are set to continue through the next few days. Indeed, we are likely to see record-breaking temperatures for May. But it is a different story across the very far northwest of the UK. Here we have a weak, wiggling weather front affecting the northwest of Scotland. But you see this dome of high pressure bringing the fine and hot conditions elsewhere in the UK. So, a fine evening to come, sunny conditions across many parts of Northern Ireland, Southern Scotland, England and Wales, and temperatures only very slowly falling away. So, a warm night to come, indeed, temperatures perhaps not falling below 20 degrees Celsius in some of our bigger urban areas, so very unusual for May. Something a little bit cooler further north, temperatures perhaps dipping down into high single figures locally, but a dry and clear night to come for the vast majority. Across the northwest of Scotland, though, we'll continue to see cloud and outbreaks of rain continuing across the northwest. So here a little bit breezy as well in the northwest. And I think there will be quite a bit of low cloud coming into the western highlands. So a damp start to the day on Monday for the islands and western Scotland. Otherwise, though, southern Scotland, Northern Ireland, England and Wales will get off to a blue sky and sunny start to the day on Monday. And it's going to be an even hotter day to come for many compared to over the weekend. So temperatures rapidly rising in that strong May sunshine. Do take precautions if you are out and about enjoying your bank holiday Monday, because the sunshine is very strong, very high levels of UV. And there will be quite a bit more in the way of pollen across the south of the UK by the afternoon as well. Temperatures reaching a high of 34 degrees Celsius in London, which is likely to be a new record for May for the UK. A bit cooler, but still warm further north across the UK. Temperatures into the low 20s for many parts of Scotland and Northern Ireland. Now, as we go into the middle to latter part of the week, we could just see that heat spark one or two isolated thunderstorms across England and Wales on Tuesday and Wednesday, and one or two extra showers perhaps in places on Thursday. Temperatures might fall away slightly later in the week, but staying very warm.
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7: 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UK only. Entrance must be 18 or over. Lines close at 4 p.m. on the 26th of June. 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Entries will be pooled. 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
8: Boundless. 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
11: Hi, I'm Michelle Dubry, and my show is your opportunity to cut through all the noise and dive in headfirst to some robust debates. 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
17: I've been in Westminster for a long time, but I know that though power may be here, its effect on people's lives is across the whole of the country. We may be where rules are made, but it's where they're implemented that matters. Join me, Jacob Rees-Mogg, for forthright and frank discussion on where Britain has come from, where it's going, and where it will end up. That's State of the Nation, Monday to Thursday, 8 to 9 o'clock. Vox Populi, Vox Dei.
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20: 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I say, "Oh yes, on what?" "On GB News."
21: Hello, are you the famous Sue? 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We came to celebrate.
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24: And if people go to the time and trouble of listening and watching, then we've got to do a good job for them.
25: Well, I'm here, right in the epicentre of the protest.
26: Here we go again.
27: You just tuned in, where have you been?
25: It is raucous here tonight.
11: That's what makes us the fearless champion of Britain.

0: trades if you don't want to go to university.
1: Hang on. I just need an answer to the question. Why has youth unemployment gone up, as it has, to reach an 11-year high under this Labour government?
0: Well, I've talked about the root causes of that, and as I said, it's a structural problem we've had now for many years.
1: What's changed is that two Labour budgets have clobbered employers, isn't it? What's changed is you put up the minimum wage, and instead of paying people more, hard-pressed businesses have had to let staff go. And the staff that they let go of first are those on the bottom rung of the ladder, aged 18 to 24. So you've created this problem, haven't you? I know you inherited some kind of legacy, but to have a jump from 14.2% to 16.2% in just a year, Labour and the Chancellor must take some responsibility for this youth unemployment figure, mustn't they?
0: Look, you're right, the national minimum wage has increased, but we think that's the right thing to do, especially in a cost of living challenge for young people in our country with challenging rents and cost of living. But we have to be very careful about what the assumptions we're making here. So, for example, employers who employ workers under 21, they don't pay employer national insurance contributions at all. So whilst I recognise that we have increased the cost of employers' national insurance contributions, in respect to the debate of young people, that's not relevant because they don't pay it in the first place for under 21s. So this is about structural challenges in the economy and how we work with employers and with young people to make sure that they're getting the right training and skills opportunities and the right work experience so that they can launch their careers successfully coming out of mandatory education.
1: I mean, Rachel Reeves has come up with free bus rides throughout summer for young people and some discounts off theme parks and museums. This is sort of the political equivalent of monkey tennis, isn't it? I mean, how are these very small fry changes going to make an impact to, say, a family when, if you wanted to go to Alton Towers, even with a slight discount, it's like 125 quid? Like, actually, life is becoming unaffordable for young people, regardless of whether they can get from one expensive place to another on a free bus.
0: Look, there's no denying there are macroeconomic challenges here about how we improve people's pay and living standards, working with employers and getting the economy firing on all cylinders. But I have to say to you, Camilla, I find it pretty remarkable how many wealthy commentators in the Westminster bubble tell me that helping parents get free travel on the bus this summer or making it a bit cheaper to do something nice with your kids when they're at home from school is irrelevant. Yeah. There are lots of young people across the country, including in my own constituency, who when they're not in school during the summer holidays and mum and dad don't have enough money to do something nice for the kids or to be able to afford to even travel into the city centre sometimes, that little bit of extra help will make a big difference to them. And I think these wealthy commentators from the Westminster bubble need to get out of London, they need to talk to people, they need to understand that whilst these are small interventions, they're important interventions at a time when we know the cost of living is a challenge for people.
1: And Darren Jones, this apparently wealthy commentator doesn't live in London. I live in a rural area where there's a bus every 2 hours. It doesn't help my son to be on it in the summer holidays. He needs the bus when he's at school, point one. Point two, you don't need to be a, quote, wealthy commentator to argue that probably the best way for people to be better off when they're in work is to tax them less. But unfortunately, we've had two successive Labour budgets that have put taxes up. Tax burdens at an all-time high, Darren Jones. Meanwhile, I don't think you need to be a wealthy commentator to point out that the gilt yields are now over 5%. They're much higher than they were when apparently Liz Truss crashed the economy. So we've got tax at an all-time high, borrowing at an all-time high, not much money to go around, and gimmicks like a free bus in August. It doesn't even touch the sides, Darren Jones, does it?
0: Camilla, you're being very defensive about being a wealthy commentator. I didn't mean to upset you. All I'm saying is that this is not the first interview where I've been told that helping families out a little bit this summer to do something nice with their kids is irrelevant. And all I'm saying is I recognise it's a small intervention in the summer, but it will make a difference to many families and young people across the country. I also recognise, as I've said in the interview so far, that you know, free bus travel for kids in the summer is a nice thing to do, but it's not going to solve the fact that we've got to be a richer country than we are. And that's why the government's taking steps with employers and others to be able to give people the skills and opportunities to succeed in the modern economy in the years ahead. But I wouldn't write off the idea that a little bit of help for parents this summer on lower incomes

0: It's a nice thing to do at a time when we know the cost of living is a challenge for many of them.
1: I mean, and the other problem that might affect youth unemployment, because when I was younger, before I was a wealthy commentator, I used to work at the local supermarket, Darren Jones, would you believe? That actually, if you try and apply things like supermarket price caps, what happens is the supermarkets turn round and they let go of staff down the bottom end of the ladder, don't they? They let go of the 16 to 18-year-olds that are working on the deli counter. So isn't that also a counterintuitive policy? And one that's been likened to Soviet Russia by the leader of the opposition.
0: Well, look, this is a great example, actually, talking about supermarkets, because when we think about the future economy, we know that technology and artificial intelligence is going to change the types of jobs that are available for young people to get access to. And in the days growing up in the co-op in the council estate that I grew up in Bristol Northwest, they probably would employ young people to work on the tills. But as we know, most people now, they scan their own shopping and pay for it digitally with their own phone or their card. So those jobs don't exist anymore. What we have to do is not hanker for the past, but to set out a plan for the future where we recognise that we need to give people training and skills opportunities to work with businesses to make sure they're creating the jobs of the future and then pairing that up for young people. And that's exactly what our Youth Jobs Guarantee is going to be doing.
1: All right. Darren Jones, we need to leave it there, but thank you very much indeed for joining me today on GB News.

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23: Shadow Foreign Secretary Dame Priti Patel joins me now. Dame Priti, thank you very much indeed for appearing on GB News as ever. We've got Donald Trump now claiming that an agreement to end the war in Iran and indeed to reopen the Strait of Hormuz

Hello again and welcome to your latest GB News weather update from the Met Office. Well, the hot conditions continue to dominate as we go into Bank Holiday Monday. In fact, it will be even hotter then over the weekend for many of us. Across the very far northwest, though, we do have this weak weather front that clears away. That will bring a little bit of patchy rain, but high pressure will dominate, bringing largely sunny conditions for most on Monday and Tuesday. Back to this evening, though, and it's a fine sunny end to the day across the bulk of England and Wales, southern Scotland and Northern Ireland, and temperatures will only slowly fall away. So it is set to be an uncomfortably warm night, particularly in the towns and the cities. Temperatures perhaps not falling below 18 or 19 degrees in the south. It will be a touch cooler further north, and in the countryside in Northern Ireland and southwest Scotland, we could see temperatures dip into mid-single figures with the odd patch of fog perhaps forming locally. And across the northwest of Scotland, it will remain quite cloudy through the course of tonight. Outbreaks of rain continue to affect Shetland, Orkney, the Hebrides.

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3: If you're heading to the Mediterranean for the half-term holidays, don't forget to pack the sun cream and sun hat, because there's plentiful amounts of sunshine right across the board, courtesy of high pressure that's in charge, much like here in the UK. The one exception to the rule is further towards the east. There are some heavy showers lingering around parts of Greece, but more especially so into Turkey, though those will tend to ease off as we head towards the middle part of the week, and really is sunshine that's going to be the main prevailing factor.
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7: We should be almost banned.
8: Do you really?
7: I really do, because and then you just let the listener or the viewer find their own a take on it and their own opinion about it.
8: Right.
7: I really don't like, at Olympic Games, I really don't like the sort of cheerleading and showboating and the we this, we that, we the other.
8: So you're not the USA.
7: Britain.
8: I'm sorry.
7: It's Britain. Britain are third in the medals table. Not
8: right.
7: We are third in the medals table.
8: Right.
7: I think.
8: Mm. Okay. And how does everybody react to that? Is everybody, because I must admit, I do quite like the we thing.
7: I don't.
8: Okay. Tell me about favourite sporting events, because I'd imagine London 2012 must be the greatest thing you've been involved in, right?
7: Yeah, it absolutely was. I mean, I've been very lucky across, you know, a whole load of things. I mean, one of my, you always remember the things, you know, you always remember the first time, you know, to be in the Olympics in Seoul in 88.
8: Yeah.
7: And to be at, to see Ben Johnson win the 100 metres, and then the furore after the back of that, when with the possible exception of Lance Armstrong, you know, the biggest drug scandal in the history of sport. I mean, that was an amazing event.
8: So were you covering that at the time, that race?
7: For BBC Radio, yeah.
8: So at what point did you know about this? Because now it's known as the dirtiest race of all time, isn't it? But at the time, this man had broken the world record. He was the greatest sprinter anybody had ever seen, and it was such a huge story.
7: The most amazing thing about it was, I can't remember how big the crowd was, but in my head it was like 100,000.
8: Yeah.
7: And when he crossed the line and you saw on the electronic scoreboard what time he'd done, you've never heard 100,000 people be so quiet and then be so loud, because the reaction was just, that's not possible. A bit like, you know, running under 2 hours for a marathon.
8: Yeah.
7: And then, of course, so we all thought this is just extraordinary and beyond belief.

0: But it will be a warmer day for Northern Ireland and Southern Scotland compared to over the weekend. Temperatures here perhaps into the mid-20s too. For Tuesday, the rain clears away from northwest Scotland, so a much brighter day to come here. It will be a fresher day, though, to come for some North Sea coastal regions, temperatures dropping by 8 to 10 degrees perhaps here. But another hot one in the south, temperatures once again approaching the mid-30s Celsius in central and southeastern England. A fine week of weather to come, but not quite as hot, temperatures returning to the mid-20s.
1: Today, clouds overhead, total zen within. 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
2: 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UK only. Entrance must be 18 or over. Lines close at 4 p.m. on the 26th of June. This is a network giveaway. Entries will be pooled. 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
1: The smell of gasoline. 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
0: Get ready, Britain. 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
11: My comedian guest this evening is Preston Wet and Nicholas DeSanto. Got that suit there, Nicholas.
12: Pardon me?
11: You've got your suit on, fully shaved.
12: Ready and...
13: We've come in GB News colours. How organised is
11: that? Oh, well, yeah. You call each other up this morning. Hey, what are you going to wear? Actually, I'm going to have to... We have to show... I don't know if we could see some of our audience, but there are some extreme outfits. We've got Chris here. In the front. That's... We've got... we've got a lot of people who've come straight from
13: good.
11: Pride. Yeah. We've got some short shorts going on here. It's very off-putting.
12: We have a T-shirt which is... pushing the envelope.
11: Yeah, well, indeed, exactly. Well, look, let's get some questions from our audience. First one is from Anton.
14: Are dinner ladies indoctrinating your kids?
11: Are dinner ladies indoctrinating your kids? That's amazing how you just made that up on the fly there, Anton. Just came out so naturally. So this is a Daily Mail investigation has revealed Marxist activists within the left-wing National Education Union. More than 500,000 members are set to walk out nationwide after Christmas over pay and conditions, disrupting exam classes and forcing parents to scramble to find childcare. So this is a problem. Look, teachers don't get paid. I personally, don't think that teachers get paid enough. But they've now, I didn't realise this, but they'd opened the membership of the NEU to include support workers in schools and dinner ladies and men, which would then be even more disruptive if they're pushing this sort of far-left ideology.
13: Yes, they have, Josh. And also, when did you think that if you became a dinner lady that was going to be, like, a super-duper well-paid? Was that... I'm sorry, I just didn't think that's... Well, that was. What was the question?
11: Well, I guess
13: are
11: the question...
13: they indoctrinating? Yes, I guess they might be. They might be in the playground indoctrinating our kids. It's very cynical, this, isn't it? And what makes me so cross is, OK, maybe teachers don't get paid enough, fair enough, I wouldn't want to do it. But look at the rest of the country. Things aren't going brilliantly. I find it a bit insensitive.
11: Well, it is specific, but it's also the question of whether the NEU was already a left-wing organisation, but the Socialist Workers' Party seem to have really kind of got their grips into the leadership.
12: Yeah, it's a part of the institutional capture, right? So the head of the NEU has clear established links to the Socialist Workers' Party, and he's seen as a Marxist. He has called the educational system as institutionally racist. He said strikes needs to be used to gain power back from a system in which the white man has pushed a narrative of little Englander, white savior. I don't know how can Englanders be little and at the same time save the world? You know, you need to pick a lane. But the point is that they're just using these strikes to cause disruption. It's not so much for the for the betterment or for the improvement of the situation of the teachers. It almost looks like an advert for homeschooling. And they have also started poaching professionals from other unions, librarians, teacher assistants, and dinner ladies. So if dinner ladies become Marxist, as the article kind of suggests, but at least the child obesity problem will be solved in this country, because you know when people go Marxist, the first result is that you go hungry. So, so I'm just trying to be the glass half full kind of guy.
11: No, that's a good thought. That's actually going to do a lot. I think who's the TV presenter chef who's into a children's...
13: Oh, the Oliver boy.
11: Jamie Oliver, yeah, I think he's going to get behind it. Right, well, do dog owners... Oh, well, who's our next question from? Vahid. OK, I've actually just read the right question there. Sorry, okay.
12: Spoiler.
11: Ruined it for you.
7: Do dog owners need support?
11: Wow, that was organic. Do dog owners need support? So dog owners are pretending their pets are emotional support animals to get them into pubs, restaurants, cafes and supermarkets there. Do you think that this is... Have you noticed this phenomenon yourself?
7: I haven't, no. But, Josh, I think, from my perspective, I love animals, but I think telling a lie to selfishly get something for yourself, not even out of necessity, is wrong and unfit.
11: And maybe growing in our society. Now, Nicholas, you love animals in a different way.
12: In a good way.
11: In a good... Well, not for them. But you...
12: What are you insinuating?
11: But this is, like, part of a larger problem. You've got people diagnosed with ADHD who are claiming parking badges, blue badges. It seems to be that, like, people are now trying much more... There's always been people at the edge of the system who've tried to manipulate it, but it seems much more now that people are just kind of really going for it.
12: Funny, last time I was here, we were talking about people faking disabilities to get into airport lounges and get priority boarding at the airport. And now we got this. So obviously, people who are blind, they need assistance dogs. But here we are talking about the so-called hidden disabilities, like ADHD or anxiety. And of course, this is very loosely defined. What is anxiety? The problem is that there's no shame in lying anymore, and there's also no shame in disability or hidden disabilities. People are

0: the boards. Don't just watch our programmes, come and be part of them. Get started by scanning the QR code or go to gbnews.com/loyalty points.
1: Welcome back to Free Speech Nation. So, can you be racist against white people? That's what our next guest is set to find out. Sophie Corcoran has applied for an internship with the 10,000 Interns Foundation, which was running with the Bar Council. However, she was shocked to discover the scheme is restricted to applicants of a particular racial background. She is now suing for discrimination. Well, joining me now is the writer Sophie Corcoran, who is the claimant in the case against the Bar Council. Welcome to the show. So, Sophie, I read about this, that I think there was an article in the Telegraph covering it. What inspired you to go forward in this manner?
2: Well, I mean, we just have to look at the unfairness of everything. And a lot of people talk about my case. This is not the only case. The Bar Council are not the only participants. They've got a lot of participants in the 10,000 Black Internship Programme. But we've also had the BBC, MI6, GCHQ. I could honestly go on and on and on, naming public sector programmes that have these black-only internships that basically mean that white people cannot apply. And we've got massive youth unemployment at the minute. I've just finished university myself. Almost all of the people I know are unemployed or underemployed. And yet here we go, certain groups are getting special treatment when all of us are struggling. I just don't think it's right. It's gone on for too long. Politicians haven't dealt with it, so I'm going to.
1: So how would a politician deal with it? Where is the actual problem in law that is creating this to be allowed then?
2: Well, the problem is with a small section of the Equality Act called Section 158, which technically allows this thing called positive action. So the difficulty with this case is whether this is actually positive action, which I don't think it is. I think this is positive discrimination, and there is a difference, and that is unlawful. But this positive action basically means that, you know, they can encourage applicants for underrepresented groups. And it basically means that we're creating a hierarchy of races in this country where some races are protected from discrimination and other races, meaning mostly white people, are expected to tolerate it, and I'm not going to tolerate it.
1: So the thing that the point that you made in this article was that this program is open to black people, right? But as we know, there are black people from many different economic backgrounds, many different advantages or not. But the idea that anybody, like a public school black person, would then have is disadvantaged and from prevented from becoming a barrister is ridiculous when you compare that to, you know, some white person, white young man from up north.
2: Yeah, and this is a difficulty with these schemes. And The Guardian, as in true Guardian fashion, have come out and basically said, far-right racist influencer wants to go after disadvantaged groups. This isn't about disadvantaged groups. These internships don't help disadvantaged groups because they basically fundamentally agree with the idea that you can only be disadvantaged if you're black and that you can never be disadvantaged if you're white. And we know that is fundamentally not true. I mean, white people have been the worst performing ethnic group, major ethnic group, in this country in education for the last decade. Where's the white-only internship schemes? They don't exist because if they did exist, they'd be called racist, they wouldn't be legal, and whoever participated them will probably have their doors smashed in by the next morning. So we wouldn't tolerate it if these schemes were for white only. So I'm not going to tolerate it if it's for black only. But they also don't encompass disadvantage as a whole. Disadvantage is a very complex thing. You can't measure it based just on race. I mean, you could be a white person with a disability, like myself. You could have been on free school meals. You could have been of a single-parent family. You could have gone to a school in special measures, like I did. So the idea that they only encompass a specific race is not about disadvantage at all. These schemes are about racism and racism only, and that's why I'm coming to end them. And I will end them. It doesn't matter how long it takes. So what happens with this is that effectively we are coming to them and saying that you're being discriminatory because it's not positive action. Positive action would be saying, you know, we encourage people from underrepresented groups to apply. This is saying if you are white, you cannot apply. That is racism in its most obvious form, and that's what we've got to end. So either what's going to happen is that these schemes are going to be found out to be positive discrimination and therefore unlawful, and therefore after that I will go after every single other company that does it as well. Or if we lose, we prove the law is racist, I've written a private members bill with the KC and we change the law. It's simple as that. We win either way.
1: I'm starting to suspect they should have just let you on that programme.
2: Yeah.
1: Let's have a big round of applause, please. Responding to the claim, Rebecca Aiting.

0: Angelo Pushel, the chief executive of the 10,000 Interns Foundation, has said, talent is everywhere, but opportunity is not. She says the group is confident in the lawfulness of our approach. The aim is of our programmes. Training and mentoring is simple, to widen access, not limit it. And the Bar Council has filed a defence to the claim, which has denied all the claimants' allegations. Coming up on Free Speech Nation, we're going to be speaking to the former pro-Palestinian supporter who was so moved by the October 7th No Threat exhibition, it completely changed her mind. But next, are young progressives slowly drifting towards the right? That is coming up next. You don't want to miss it. See you then. See you in 2 minutes. Thank you.
1: You want to know what's really going on in the corridors of power?
2: Labour don't know what to do with you half the time, and that makes you quite lethal in the chamber.
1: Get behind the headlines with Chopper's political podcast. 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
2: We'll see where this ruling takes us.
1: These are the stories shaping our nation. 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
4: The place called Goodreads, who describe themselves as the world's largest site for readers and book recommendations. And they're objecting to the fact, anti-book language, they're objecting to.
5: Anti-book language.
4: They don't like the phrase, throw the book at him. Oh, it says anti-book.
5: Anti-book?
4: Anti-book. And they don't like the phrase, don't judge a book by its cover. They prefer you to say, please do admire book covers which are meticulously designed works of art deserving of appreciation.
5: These people are stupid.
6: Yeah, well, I mean, I think they're just borrowing from the People for the Ethical Treatment of Animals, who every so often come up with the story of, like, don't use anti-animal language, like more than one way to skin a cat. This week, I think they had a story they wanted a street to not be named Pork Pie Way in Melton Mowbray. They wanted it to be called Vegan Alternative Way or something. It's just a press release
7: Melton
6: to get in the
7: Mowbray
6: papers.
7: Is the home of pork pie.
6: Yeah. Exactly. Who would have Vegan Alternative Way as a street name, but it just gets them in the papers, isn't it? So
7: yes.
6: Now we're talking about books. The books aren't offended. Do you know what I mean? Literally, they've got a spine, but most of the people these days don't.
4: They have got a spine. That's quite true.
6: That's positive book language.
5: Honestly, all right. Let's go. What's your language story, Steve?
6: Le Woke. French GCSE is now being changed so that you can use gender-neutral terms, which I think is hilarious. Given the languages, its nouns are split between masculine and feminine, and yet now you will be able to use these gender-neutral pronouns, which I can't even manage to pronounce the English ones, so there's no hope of me working out these French ones. But the French, of course, are saying, no, this is not a thing. So you could not. That's how they did. You're very good. So what's the point in having a GCSE, a version of the language that the people who speak that language don't speak?
7: Yeah.
6: It's a bit of virtue signal.
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0: Welcome back to Free Speech Nation. Now, it's often assumed that young people are at the forefront of the emerging progressive trends. From pro-Palestine marches to the gender wars, millennials and Gen Z have often been the nucleus of these campaigns. But a new initiative organised by Ideas Matter Living Freedom Summer School seeks to platform speakers from a new generation to fight back against progressive dogma. Calling on 18 to 13-year-olds to attend the event, organisers say that if freedom is to flourish here, Britons themselves will have to rebuild the culture and institutions capable of defending it. So, under the event's banner of every generation must renew freedom for its own times, what are the hopes for young people pushing back against progressive ideologies? Well, joining me now to discuss this is the Secretary of Ideas Matter, Alistair Donald, and GB News contributor Connie Shaw. Welcome to the show. Alistair, this programme's been it's been going for a while now, right? But it seems that, are we seeing the fruits of it? Because it seems to me, colloquially, just from what we've covered on the show, and we've had, like, we're talking Maeve Higgins' speech last week,

0: 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UK only. Entrance must be 18 or over. Lines close at 4 p.m. on the 26th of June. This is a network giveaway. Entries will be pooled. Please check the closing time if listening or watching on demand. Good luck.
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2: 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You. That's right. 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
8: I've been in Westminster for a long time, but I know that though power may be here, its effect on people's lives is across the whole of the country. We may be where rules are made, but it's where they're implemented that matters. Join me, Jacob Rees-Mogg, for forthright and frank discussion on where Britain has come from, where it's going, and where it will end up. That's State of the Nation, Monday to Thursday, 8 to 9 o'clock. Vox Populi, Vox Dei.
9: Welcome back. Free Speech Nation, more of it coming up soon, but plenty more, including can an exhibition change your mind? I've been to the October 7th Nova exhibition in London this week, and we'll speak to a pro-Palestinian supporter whose mind was changed. We'll also be speaking to the independent councillor being punished for telling the truth about a migrant hotel, and are barristers getting the next target for progressive activists? We'll be going through all of that and plenty more. But now it's time for your bulletins with Aaron Armstrong.
10: Thank you, Josh. 8 o'clock. The top stories in the GB newsroom. Donald Trump says negotiations with Iran are proceeding constructively, but both sides must take their time and get it right. The US president says Tehran must understand they can't have a nuclear weapon, adding that the US blockade on Iranian ports will remain in full force until an agreement is reached. American news outlet Axios says the agreement would include a 60-day ceasefire, the reopening of the Strait of Hormuz, and a commitment not to further its nuclear program. Iran's state media is reporting the US government, though, is still obstructing some clauses of an agreement to end the war. Sir Keir Starmer says a rape case in which two teenage boys were spared jail is appalling, and it's right that law officers urgently review the sentences. Two girls were raped in separate attacks in Fordingbridge in Hampshire by two 15-year-old boys who were given non-custodial sentences. The judge at Southampton Crown Court said he wanted to avoid criminalising the children unnecessarily. The sentence will now be reviewed by the Attorney General. A huge fire has broken out in Hackney in East London. Six fire engines and around 40 firefighters are tackling a blaze on Cotterill Gardens. A static caravan and two cars are alight. as well as part of a grass embankment. The cause

0: And it was something I was like, I knew it would emotionally be put through the ringer there. But there is hope there as well. Yeah. It isn't just all of the trauma. There is actually resilience as well.
1: Yeah, no, and their mantra is, we will dance again. And I think it's very beautiful that it's not about all the sad things and the traumatic things that they've been through, but the fact that they were going to get up and still be resilient. And this exhibit is about resilience more than anything.
0: Well, thank you so much. I'm sorry that you lost friends. I imagine you've gained new ones as well.
1: Absolutely.
0: And thank you very much for coming here and sharing your story and perspective with us. Big round of applause.
1: Thank you.
0: Thomas. 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
0: Welcome back to Free Speech Nation, and my comedian guests are Krista Wetton and Nicholas DeSanto. We're going to get straight on with the next question. Our first one is from Mark.
23: Yes, good evening. I was just wondering if BBC could possibly take some lessons from Free Speech Nation over their publications.
0: Oh, well, yes. So will the BBC start looking to Free Speech Nation for its reporting? So the new BBC Director General has been urged to weed out the trans activists after the corporation defended asking a biological male about experienced misogyny. Matt Britton, who started his job on Monday, faced a challenge to rid the corporation of bias after it was captured by trans ideologues. So, Cresta, this is there's been a few news reports this week into really, first of all, how the BBC was taken over, and also by the sort of by the fact that they arguably haven't actually managed to fully exhume themselves of this ideology.
1: Well, we all know about the gender ideology stuff is going on and on and on, and now we're all supposed to be shocked that it turns out one of the bosses felt that she couldn't deal with it or didn't deal with it. But the other story this week that's just blown me away is the story about fathers selling their daughters in Afghanistan. And the framing of it, as though these men, which I'm sure they do suffer, but that's the lead on this story. The BBC have said, look at these men suffering, and not mentioned the little girls being sold into...
0: into rape, basically.
1: Yeah, that's what I would call it. It's just extraordinary, isn't it? The BBC, they should start watching this. I would highly recommend that they do.
0: Yes, well, this is the thing, is if it's been laid out now by various ex-BBC... producers coming forward, exactly how gender ideology came to dominate at the BBC. Well, if that was the case, then we can also see how other progressive, inverted commas, ideologies, anti-Israel sentiment, have also come to dominate at BBC News, right?
5: Absolutely. It's a full package. Gender ideology, anti-Israel activism, climate change, open borders, anti-Brexit sentiments. I worked 13 years in various BBC newsrooms. And, of course, they claim to be of everybody and for everybody and producing content for everybody because they charge everybody. But it's not true, because the way they hire people and they usually it's a group think and they all think the same, and then they hide behind the editorial guidelines, which are supposed to magically make them impartial. But in Italy we say the rules or the editorial guidelines are applied to the enemies and interpreted for the friends, right? Applied to the enemies and interpreted for the friends. If you have a bunch of woke activists who all hate Brexit and hate Nigel Farage and hate Trump and believe in from the river to the sea and the gender ideology, no matter what the editorial guidelines say, you're always going to interpret your way into the outcome, which is before everyone's eyes. And now we're talking about this because, for example, just a few weeks ago, or a couple of months ago, we had the Trump scandal, where everybody learned how they had doctored, or rather butchered, a huge chunk of live speech to basically engineer it into something that totally gave the opposite message.
0: Well, what I found interesting, Cressa, before we move on, was just how we can now see the process by which this kind of capture took place. Andrew Doyle, he did an hour special when the WPATH files were released. That was not covered at all by the BBC.
1: Yeah.
0: One of the ex-BBC producers lists 34 stories that he proposed at the time, which were critical of gender ideology in terms of, like, the damaging of children taking chemicals or surgery, going through surgery. All of them basically were not allowed to be covered. Like, they said, no, you cannot cover this. And I think even the CAS report, in the end, it had to be like someone quickly did some mention on the website, and that was it. And that was such a huge deal. It's like, it's all about what they don't show you, right?
1: We're expecting to get people that still believe in the BBC think they're going to get their news there. And you can only not give them the news so many times before you're just going to lose all credibility.
0: Yeah.
1: And the WPATH files is a great example. That's such a huge, huge story.
0: It's such a huge expose.
1: And we're now hearing people from within saying, oh, well, you know, I was bullied, I wasn't able to. So what kind of a process is that? I mean, just a kind of conspiracy of silence?
0: The good news is we've got GB News. There we go. So our next question is from Anton.
11: Should authors be held accountable?
0: Yes, woke authors, I guess, particularly, should be they be held accountable. Well, there is an argument that woke authors who boycott book festivals are practicing cultural vandalism and harming the very events that writers need. So this is William Sitwell. He's written in The Telegraph, the grandstanding celebrity authors galvanised, as they were by the backing of Greta Thunberg, achieved nothing more than piling misery onto authors that really needed these events. So there's a festival, I think it's called the Borders Book Festival. It's closed now because they lost their funding because a bunch of people, including, I think, Ali Smith, sort of went along with the madness.
1: Sadie Smith. Already made plenty of money, thank you very much.
0: Yeah, exactly. They're all fine. They kind of allow

0: that these kind of boycotts take place, and then I think it was this investment firm, they sort of said, you know what, we're going to stop investing now in Bookfest.
1: It's just appalling, isn't it? If you can't make... Well, I don't even think they're mistakes. If you can't explore controversial topics in literature, then it's not literature, is it? They don't want a literary festival. I don't know what they want. They've got what they want. Well, it's

0: That's really important because under Article 6, right to a fair hearing, you have to see the evidence against you and you have to know who your accusers are. And there was a load of other procedural things that went wrong in that investigation. During this time, also, councillors were, you know, saying that I was, you know, inciting hatred, xenophobia, racist. Now, all my post did, it was actually really anodyne. Okay, it was just asking for parity, explain the scheme and some photos. And throughout it, I said the Afghans must be treated with dignity and respect. So this, and also one councillor also said that I'd be reported to the police. That never happened. But all of this creates a huge chilling effect. You know, don't you dare talk up about this because you're going to be labelled like this. Mm. So that went on for a year. Anyway, the investigation finished and the independent investigator cleared me of all charges, totally exonerated me. I was the allegations were breaching confidentiality, bullying of the Afghans, and discrimination. Totally cleared of everything. But then the council didn't accept that. They then went back and created this new charge that I'd somehow brought my role into disrepute for telling the truth, letting residents know about it when they didn't want me to, despite this information being totally in the public domain and not confidential. Yeah.
1: So, I mean, we've said this many times on the show, the process is the punishment.
0: Yeah.
1: It's continuing for you. And as you say, this is just incredibly concerning in terms of the shutting down, you know, yeah, a local councillor doing their job to inform their voters. Good luck with the case. I understand. I know you want to... Yes.
0: Yeah, well, the Free Speech Union took up my case, so I just want to give a massive shout-out to them, because without them, I would have had no one. And I do have a crowdfunder, because I've got to win this. Because if I don't, it creates a blueprint for other councils to shut up your councillors and to decide what information you get to see and hear. And that would mean the end of democracy, because that would be a technocracy. If unelected civil servants are deciding what information you're allowed to see and what information politicians are allowed to discuss, that is a very dangerous
1: place. Well, go to the Free Speech Union website. Good luck. Thank you so much for coming in. Big round of applause. The council has previously confirmed a code of conduct complaint is ongoing regarding Councillor Edwards, and for which Councillor Welch is not a complainant. Any person may register a complaint for investigation if they feel the code has been breached. As this is an active investigation, it is not appropriate to comment further. Next on Free Speech Nation, we'll be asking, are activists targeting the law against barristers for their private beliefs? That's coming up next in 2 minutes. See you then.
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8: Scotland has 790 offshore islands, with 103,000 islanders populating around 100 of them. For the people that live and work there, ferries are a lifeline. Businesses need to transport stock, attractions rely on tourists, and islanders board for the everyday necessities found only on the mainland. But island communities grow increasingly frustrated at frequent cancellations and unscheduled maintenance, pushing the Caledonian McBrain fleet to its limit. As election campaigning got underway, CalMac announced a third of its fleet was out of action.
9: We're off to Arran just to see how much these maintenance woes impact islander lives.
8: Alistair Dobson runs Arran Ice Cream, a fourth-generation dairy business recently awarded the Golden Scoop Award.
10: If the ferry doesn't run, everything stops. All the other islands will say they've got a big tourism industry. Arran surpasses them all. You're then pitching tourists against locals, against commerce, because everybody's trying to get the same ferry space.
8: When two Arran ferries were delivered 7 years late and £350 million over budget, just for them to enter into a never-ending cycle of repairs, well, frustration swelled into fury. Election party solutions come in all shapes and sizes. The SNP pledges a £10 million resilience fund and will give local islanders board representation at CalMac. Lib Dems want to initiate a 30-year procurement plan, while the Tories would consider procuring vessels from elsewhere. Reform has pledged a 10-year renewal plan, while Labour seeks to merge CalMac and CIMAL into a new publicly owned agency. And the Greens seek to extend public ownership

0: to more ferries, ending the tendering system.
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6: Welcome back to Free Speech Nation with me, Josh Howie. A battle is raging in legal circles with fierce arguments threatening to tear apart the barrister's profession. The ruling on the interpretation of the Equality Act was supposed to have quelled the arguments in what was a huge victory for gender-critical campaigners. However, broadly, two camps have emerged, one of pro-trans activists who reportedly claim that some actions of barristers are tantamount to transphobic bullying, while another group fights back, reserving the right to express gender-critical views. So as the gender wars hit the courts, just what are the possible implications for free speech and discrimination? We are joined now by the barrister, Sarah Phillimore. Sarah, welcome to the show. I know you're in Wales. You're in a village town hall in a cupboard. Thank you very much for joining us. But the big question is, and I know you have an ongoing legal case going against for libel against GLP, Good Law Project, but the danger is that regulated professionals will not have freedom of speech. And this is what you're fighting against, right?
7: Just one correction. It's not against the Good Law Project. They haven't libelled me. It's against Julian Moore. He has, I say, libelled me. Now, of course, there's very little distinction between the Good Law Project and Julian Moore. He's the only person with control of it. And he is going to be using funds that the Good Law Project have raised to defend my action and defamation. So all of that's really sinister and worrying. So obviously, donors were not told you're giving money to be spent to protect this man for his reckless speech. That's one problem. The second problem is the one that you've just alluded to. Alongside Julian Moore's defamation of me, there was a serious complaint made to my regulator, the Bar Standards Board. And it was really clear what the Good Law Project were trying to do in that complaint was make me guilty of harassment to a much lower standard than that which we ordinarily understand it. Because if you say someone's been harassed, I think most people would understand that to be something really serious, which might even cross the criminal threshold and get you in prison. What Morn is trying to do through the Good Law Project is say the much lower test of harassment should apply to my public speech about my political beliefs. When I mention a man with whom I have no relationship, he's not my employee, we don't work together, he's not my student. Now, he may not be a public figure, this man, but he certainly puts himself in the public eye a lot and has made a lot of social media posts, which, in my view, are abusive and threatening to women. And I'm allowed to complain about that. I'm allowed to say it worries me. But most importantly of all, I am allowed to say that this person is a man, because he is a man. Now, if the Good Law Project succeed, I mean, so far the Bar Standards Board has given them the brush off, but they've applied to review that decision, and they've threatened that if their review doesn't succeed, they'll take out an action in judicial review. They want all regulated professionals to be held to this very low standard of harassment that operates under the Equality Act, which I think basically is if you upset anybody by what you say, it's harassment. But the key thing is, of course, I don't have a relationship with the person I'm upsetting. He's not forced to come into work every day and see me. He could simply block me on social media as I have blocked him. So what Morn is trying to do, using the Good Law Project and its money, I think is really serious. And it's part and parcel of what we've seen in this really crazy reaction to the EHRC guidance, is people just wholesale rejecting the law. And anyone who wants to speak out using their rights protected by the law, they're coming for us. It's a really worrying situation.
6: Well, Yes. So, Sarah, thank you. Good luck with the case. I should say these are allegations. This will be obviously, they would obviously argue different, but there is a wider issue here. You've got also Alison Bailey's case against Stonewall as well. Thank you very much for joining us. Announcing its challenge, by the way, the Good Lord Project said, we think the BSB has failed to hold Phillimore to the high standards expected of barristers and to consider her behaviour amounted to bullying or conduct that was seriously offensive, indecent or obscene. If their decision stands, it would mean that barristers would attack people on social media without risking any sanction. Well, look, thank you for joining us for Free Speech Nation. Thank you to my panel and my brilliant guests. Also, thank you to the audience coming out on a very, very hot day. It's much appreciated. Stay tuned for the brilliant Alex Armstrong tonight. That is next. He's going to tell you what's on the show.
8: Yeah, thank you, Josh. There is a town in Britain with 36 Turkish barbers and 19 vape stores. You cannot make it up. Seriously, I've got an investigative journalist from the Daily Express here to break what is going on in that town. And radical Marxists look like they're taking over schools across Britain. It's going to be a very interesting show. We've also got the Enhanced Games taking place today. And I've got two people going head-to-head on that. It's going to be brilliant. Come and join me next.
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10: Hello again and welcome to your latest GB News weather update from the Met Office. Well, the hot conditions continue to dominate as we go into Bank Holiday Monday. In fact, it will be even hotter than over the weekend for many of us. Across the very far northwest, though, we do have this weak weather front that clears away. That will bring a little bit of patchy rain, but high pressure will dominate, bringing largely sunny conditions for most on Monday and Tuesday. Back to this evening, though, and it's a fine sunny end to the day across the bulk of England and Wales, southern Scotland and Northern Ireland, and temperatures will only slowly fall away. So it is set to be an uncomfortably warm night, particularly in the towns and the cities. Temperatures perhaps not falling below 18 or 19 degrees in the south. It will be a touch cooler further north. And in the countryside in Northern Ireland and southwest Scotland, we could see temperatures dip into mid-single figures with the odd patch of fog perhaps forming locally. And across the northwest of Scotland, it will remain quite cloudy through the course of tonight. Outbreaks of rain continue to affect Shetland, Orkney, the Hebrides and Skye. And as we run further south, we'll push back into that sunnier conditions across Scotland and Northern Ireland. And it will be a warm and sunny morning to come across England and Wales. The sunshine is strong at this time of the year, so quickly lifting those temperatures as we go through the course of the morning into the mid to high 20s. And by the afternoon, well, it will be hot, even hotter than over the weekend. Temperatures into the low 30s for some of us, perhaps peaking at around 33 to 34 degrees Celsius in the southeast of England by the afternoon. You'll need to head to the coast for some refreshing sea breezes where we could see temperatures a few degrees lower. But it will be a warmer day for Northern Ireland and Southern Scotland compared to over the weekend. Temperatures here perhaps into the mid-20s too. For Tuesday, the rain clears away from northwest Scotland, so a much brighter day to come here. It will be a fresher day, though, to come for some North Sea coastal regions, temperatures dropping by 8 to 10 degrees perhaps here. But another hot one in the south, temperatures once again approaching the mid-30s Celsius in central and southeastern England. A fine week of weather to come, but not quite as hot, temperatures returning to the mid-20s.
9: Today, clouds overhead, total zen within. 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
11: 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UK only. Entrance must be 18 or over. Lines close at 4 p.m. on the 26th of June. 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Entries will be pooled. Please check the closing time if listening or watching on demand. 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
19: I've been in Westminster for a long time, but I know that though power may be here, its effect on people's lives is across the whole of the country. We may be where rules are made, but it's where they're implemented that matters. 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That's State of the Nation, Monday to Thursday, 8 to 9 o'clock. Vox Populi, Vox Dei.
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8: Good evening, it's 9 o'clock. I'm Alex Armstrong. Tonight...
43: The fact that you're doing this during people's GCSE and mock times make us think you have no sympathy or consideration towards your students.
8: Yeah, it seems radical Marxists are infiltrating our schools and poisoning the minds of our children with divisive far-left ideology and things like white privilege races.
44: Something just doesn't add up in Accrington. The place is filled with vape shops and barbers, but there aren't enough customers for the vape shops or blokes needing their haircuts.
8: Yeah, I've got a broadcast exclusive with investigative journalist Zach Garner-Perkis on the show tonight. He's talking about a town overrun with vape shops and Turkish barbers. Trust me, it's as shocking as you're going to think it's going to be. And...
45: this is the first step to creating a future where performance, integrity, and science advance forward together and unlock our true human potential beyond elite sports.
8: Well, today is the start of what's being dubbed the Steroid Olympics, an event where you can be as jacked up as you like and compete in competition with others. Is this really a positive thing for our society and the health of others? And also, Reform UK has vowed to scrap the Cabinet Office if they won an election. But why have they done this? And will it really make a difference to our political system?
46: What do you say to your victims, Hugh Edwards?
8: Well, Channel 4 are reportedly in talks to do a documentary with the disgraced Hugh Edwards, the former BBC news anchor who was sentenced for possessing indecent images of children right off the back of the Married at First Sight rape scandal. Should the whole station just be shut down at this point? hour. And also, right, well, of course, today, migrant crisis is heating up with the weather, isn't it? Over the bank holiday weekend, we expect over 1,000 migrants to have crossed the channel and broken into Britain. And on my panel tonight, businessman and activist Adam Brooks, political commentator Emily Hewitson, and former Labour advisor Matthew Lazar.

0: hurt yourself. I don't. But then again, that's these people's choices. And I go back to why they're doing it. They're doing it because there's money involved. And I don't blame them. Ben Proud will earn more over this weekend on the one day that he swims than he will in his whole swimming career. So he could just do this event once, put a bodysuit on. He doesn't even need to cheat and take the drugs and break the world record and earn a lot of money.
1: There you go. There you go. What about them threatening criminal charges, the anti-doping agencies? Isn't that, it's just, are they just getting a little bit overboard with all of this? Calling it immoral? These are people... And I guess for me, it's just like, you know, it's a question of personal choice.
0: It is personal choice. I think ultimately it comes down to people... And that, you know, people take steroids every day of the week. Yeah. So are they saying they're immoral? They can say they're immoral, but they can't stop them doing it, can they? They can't stop people doing whatever people want to do. So the bottom line is the rules are what the rules are. I think it comes down to the promotion of the sport. I don't think it's ever going to take over amateur sport or Olympic sport. That's massive. Yeah. But let's just see what comes out at the end of this. I just worry for people that there might be some problems and people will push their bodies to limits and they might hurt themselves.
1: That's totally fair, Mark. That's totally fair. Well, look, thank George. I know George has dropped off there, but I want to thank him for coming on because it's very early in the morning for him where he is, by the way. So thank you, George, for George Armstrong
0: there,
1: for joining
0: us. That's why his
1: internet's not working. Unfortunately, there you go. That's technology for you, isn't it? And former Olympic swimmer there, Mark Foster, and world champion, of course, as well. Thank you for joining me. All right, coming up, we've got a broadcast exclusive with investigative journalist Zach Garner-Perkins. And if you've been watching my show over the last year, you know that Zach brings us some absolutely stonking stories here. So stay tuned for that one. That is a town overrun with vape shops and Turkish barbers on the extent you've never seen before. But next.
2: What do you say to your victims, Hugh Edwards?
1: 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Should the broadcaster really be amplifying the voice of a convicted paedophile? That's coming up next.
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18: Now, we are joined now by a father and son duo who have taken on an extraordinary 18,000-mile challenge.
1: Wow, yes. George and Joshua have cycled through 31 countries across four continents to raise money for UNICEF.
18: Well, they set off over a year ago and the pair have taken on some of the toughest terrain on Earth across countries including Turkey, China, Vietnam and Argentina.
1: Well, we're thrilled to be joined by George and Josh Kohler this morning. George, Josh, thanks for joining us. Well, I mean, I have to say, first question we have for you is what was the toughest day you had on this trip and how have you found the response?
19: Good morning. I think for us, the toughest day was going over the pass in Kyrgyzstan. 2 days of uphill climbing, pushing the bike through dirt roads in searing heat, getting to the top and looking forward to a nice downhill at 3,500 metres, only to find it was even worse going downhill. So that kind of hit morale a little bit, made even worse by Joshua getting attacked by bees at the end of the road. So it was all a bit emotional, but we got through it. Got our heads down and then reset and off we went the next day.
20: Where do you stay? I mean, have you got like a tent in the backpack or on the bike or something? And then, or do you plan every hotel you go to? Is everything very carefully planned out?
21: It's a complete mixture of where we stay. We carry a tent, so we've spent a lot of time camping out, wild camping. We've stayed in campsites, hotels with people have hosted, just welcomed us into their homes with open arms. We've stayed in a whole complete range of accommodation over the last 400 days.
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22: 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Every Friday, my Patrick Christie's Tonight Show is going to have a twist to it. We're welcoming some special guests. You. That's right, on Fridays I'm going to be doing my show in front of a live studio audience because this show is about you and what you have to say. It's going to be the same big debates, same big topics, same

0: making the news. And so I think people are so shocked. But is this too early? And do we really care to watch a programme like this?
1: That's a good question, Adrian. I think, listen, no one knows what people do in their private lives. Like, you know, you, how would you have known anything about what people get up to? Briefly, if you don't mind, Adrian, we've only got like 60 seconds or 45 seconds or so. But just very, very briefly, off the back of the Married at First Sight scandal as well, is Channel 4 really misjudging the timing on all of this?
0: Oh, I think Channel 4 have got it completely wrong. I think they're trying to be radical. I always think Naked Attraction, or whatever it's called, is scraping the bottom of the barrel. You know, years ago, we just say, have you seen what the foreign countries are doing with these programmes? We would never do anything like that. And this is what is our mainstream media. Yeah. And to be honest, would you go on a programme that's Married at First Sight? Don't be so ridiculous.
1: Adrian, I wouldn't do any of it. But listen, such a pleasure to talk to you. Thank you for coming on the show tonight. And we have approached Channel 4 for comment, but it's understood that Edwards has spoken to several other media organisations too. Next, the dark truth about Britain's vape and barbershop invasion across the country. This is Alex Armstrong tonight, and that's coming up next.
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3: Hello again and welcome to your latest GB News weather update from the Met Office. Well, the hot conditions continue to dominate as we go into Bank Holiday Monday. In fact, it will be even hotter than over the weekend for many of us. Across the very far northwest, though, we do have this weak weather front that clears away. That will bring a little bit of patchy rain, but high pressure will dominate, bringing largely sunny conditions for most on Monday and Tuesday. Back to this evening, though, and it's a fine sunny end to the day across the bulk of England and Wales, southern Scotland and Northern Ireland, and temperatures will only slowly fall away. So it is set to be an uncomfortably warm night, particularly in the towns and the cities. Temperatures perhaps not falling below 18 or 19 degrees in the south. It will be a touch cooler further north. And in the countryside in Northern Ireland and southwest Scotland, we could see temperatures dip into mid-single figures with the odd patch of fog perhaps forming locally. And across the northwest of Scotland, it will remain quite cloudy through the course of tonight. Outbreaks of rain continue to affect Shetland, Orkney, the Hebrides and Skye. And as we run further south, we'll push back into that sunnier conditions across Scotland and Northern Ireland. And it will be a warm and sunny morning to come across England and Wales. The sunshine is strong at this time of the year, so quickly lifting those temperatures as we go through the course of the morning into the mid to high 20s. And by the afternoon, well, it will be hot, even hotter than over the weekend. Temperatures into the low 30s for some of us, perhaps peaking at around 33 to 34 degrees Celsius in the southeast of England by the afternoon. You'll need to head to the coast for some refreshing sea breezes where we could see temperatures a few degrees lower. But it will be a warmer day for Northern Ireland and Southern Scotland compared to over the weekend. Temperatures here perhaps into the mid-20s too. For Tuesday, the rain clears away from northwest Scotland, so a much brighter day to come here. It will be a fresher day, though, to come for some North Sea coastal regions, temperatures dropping by 8 to 10 degrees perhaps here. But another hot one in the south, temperatures once again approaching the mid-30s Celsius in central and southeastern England. A fine week of weather to come, but not quite as hot, temperatures returning to the mid-20s.
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4: 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UK only. Entrance must be 18 or over. Lines close at 4 p.m. on the 26th of June. 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Entries will be pooled. 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
5: I've been in Westminster for a long time, but I know that though power may be here, its effect on people's lives is across the whole of the country. 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That's State of the Nation, Monday to Thursday, 8 to 9 o'clock. 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
22: Good evening, it's 10 o'clock. I'm Alex Armstrong. Tonight...
23: something just doesn't add up in Accrington. The place is filled with vape shops and barbers, but there aren't enough customers for the vape shops or blokes needing their haircuts.
22: Yeah, coming up next, a broadcast exclusive with investigative journalist Zach Garner-Perkis on a town overrun with vape shops and Turkish barbers. Trust me, it's so much worse than you think it is.
24: Mr. Speaker, I know many members across the House will find these facts to be incredible.
22: I can watch that video a million times. Well, look, an embarrassing tranche of messages is set to be released in the next fortnight, which will expose the so-called cosy relationship between government ministers and the disgraced peer, Lord Peter Mandelson, the iPaper has revealed. And the migrant crisis is heating up with the weather. Over the bank holiday this weekend, we expect over 1,000 migrants to have crossed the channel and broken into Britain. We'll bring you all the latest on that. And on my panel tonight, businessman and activist Adam Brooks, political commentator Emily Hewitson, and former Labour advisor Matthew Larza. And the last time I played this clip at 9 o'clock, so many of you wrote in saying, please don't play it again, but here it is.
25: You can reach me by sailboat, climb a train and swim off to road.
22: That, of course, is Katy Price singing. And I am going to bring you the full clip in the next hour because, of course, her husband's missing and she wants to get the message out there. So we're going to play it in the next hour and a massive hour coming up indeed on this show. But first, we're going to get your news with Aaron Armstrong.
26: Thank you, Alex. Good evening to you. It is 2 minutes past 10. Our top stories. Donald Trump says he won't rush into a deal with Iran a day after saying an agreement had been largely negotiated. The US president says talks are proceeding constructively, but that both sides must take their time and get it right, adding Tehran needs to understand they can't have a nuclear weapon. He added the US blockade on Iranian ports will remain in full force until an agreement's reached. It is understood the agreement would include a 60-day ceasefire, the reopening of the Strait of Hormuz, and a commitment not to further Iran's nuclear program. A huge fire broke out earlier in Hackney in East London. 6 fire engines and around 40 firefighters tackled a blaze on Cotterill Gardens. A static caravan and 2 cars were alight, as well as part of a grass embankment. The cause of the fire remains unknown. Emergency services in Northern Ireland, meanwhile, were extinguishing a blaze at a recycling site near the city airport in East Belfast. Police advised motorists to avoid the East Twin Road near Belfast Titanic Quarter.

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19: Welcome back, everybody. Well, it is shaping up to be a very busy bank holiday weekend, not just for you, all of you at home enjoying the summer, well, the lovely sun, should I say, but for migrants in the Channel. More than 900 of them have crossed the Channel since Friday, taking advantage of warm temperatures, and of course, calm seas. Well, GB News understands at least 220 people made the journey today alone, with favourable weather conditions continuing. Well, the total number of small boat arrivals this year now stands at a whopping 7,600. Well, the government says progress is being made. The Chief Secretary to the Treasury, Darren Jones, says 60,000 unsuccessful asylum seekers have been removed from the UK and small boat crossings are falling. But I'm now joined by the former Independent Chief Inspector of Borders and Immigration, John Vine, to talk about this. John, I mean, you know, we're just... every time I talk to you about this, mate, I feel the same way. People are so sick of it. In fact, I feel like we're becoming desensitised talking about it, because these are still massive, massive numbers. 7,600 people have crossed our border this year. And as we know, Darren Jones might talk a big game about deporting people, but there was a very pertinent story the other day that said only 700 of the small boat migrants have been deported out of the country. Are we still just back, you know, where we started a few years ago?
20: Well, it started in 2018. It's not stopped since. The bottom line is we haven't smashed the gangs. The gangs are very actively pursuing new avenues. They're now launching from the coast of Belgium as well as France. And basically, while ever there's a demand for this service, there's going to be a supply. And that's what organised crime are doing. And what they're doing also is taking advantage of the warm weather. And they've obviously been planning this for many, many days. I mean, you know, like the rest of us, they watch the weather forecast and they arrange, you know, these crossings accordingly. So yeah. At the end of the day, although we've reached some sort of agreement with the French now, and we're supposed to be having a new tough police squad to try and

0: today is Victory in Europe Day. Hostilities will end officially at 1 minute after midnight tonight, Tuesday, the 8th of May.
1: This historic proclamation by Winston Churchill was a moment for the nation to rejoice. Celebrations were held across Europe to mark the end of the Second World War. Twenty-one years on, V-Day is commemorated. At Deangate Care Home in Barnsley, a special party was held to honour those who helped defeat the Nazis all those decades ago and to thank veterans at the home.
2: We are a veteran-friendly home and I like to showcase all of our veterans at any time of the year, and V-Day is just a perfect reason really to really put them on a pedestal and show everybody how good our veterans are and the local community is. We should be so thankful for what they've done.
1: For the veterans here, the sacrifices of those who gave their today for our tomorrow should never be forgotten.
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13: More front pages, let's take a look. The Guardian, US close to a peace deal with Iran as Trump faces mutiny from his party. There you go, interesting stuff. The Mirror, Nigel Farage faces more questions than answers over his finances after he claimed Russian spies hacked his phone to expose a secret £5 million gift from the crypto millionaire Christopher Harbone. The Times, ministers are reportedly considering paying benefits claimants to let their children take up apprenticeships amid concerns some families lose money when 16 and 17-year-olds enter paid training instead of full-time education. Mental. The Express. Of course, Zach Garner-Perk is making the front page here as a very, very well-deserved indeed. Violent criminal gangs are taking over high streets using a number of Turkish barbers and vape shops as brazen fronts for illegal activities. And now, let's go to the Eye. Been waiting for this one. Embarrassing texts expose ministers' cozy relationship with Mandelson. This is the second tranche of messages, and they're saying it's going to reveal how close ministers were to the disgraced peer. Adam?
14: I want to see if any of them called him Petey.
13: Or Mandy.
14: Yeah. How close were they to this... I'm not a fan of this despicable man. I hope that this is fatal for Keir Starmer. That's if they're not redacted and they hide it from us. One journalist, Dan Hodges, said last week in a post on X that he was told by people within the Labour Party these are going to be very damaging for Keir Starmer. Yeah. I hope so, because this whole thing needs to be blown out of the water. We need to know what they knew, when they knew it, and why they ignored it. So I will be keeping a good eye on this.
13: Yeah, Emily, insiders say messages will prove embarrassing rather than bring down the government. It says allies here casting doubt on whether Starmer will fight a leadership challenge. I guess if they're embarrassing, that will just implicate not just the Prime Minister, perhaps, but other ministers, because we know Wes Streeting did that whole weird thing where he published his texts ahead of the government publishing them, and he got ahead of it all, maybe a bit worried about how it looks for him, someone who wants to be Prime Minister, of course, as well. What do you think?
11: Yeah, it's really interesting. I think with the Wes texts, there were actually kisses involved, which was a bit weird. But I think it's really important that these are exposed. I think one of the biggest issues here has been transparency. I felt like Keir Starmer at times have used his staff as a massive scapegoat to try and wriggle out of this one. But I think the public deserve to know the truth, and we want to know who was involved and to what extent. And I'm really sick of the excuse, oh, we didn't know about Mandelson's relationship. I'm sorry, there was a lot of evidence ahead of time. I'm sick of that excuse. He's someone with a dodgy history, to say the least. So, yeah, I don't want any more excuses. And, hey, it looks like the heatwave isn't the hottest thing this bank holiday.
13: There you go, there you go. Matthew, are you worried about your party more of the Mandelson scandal? Because it comes and goes like waves, doesn't it, this scandal?
15: Yeah, I mean, I think probably you'd be quite hopeful that they got them all out in one go.
13: Yeah.
15: Instead, it's been dripped out. Look, I mean, I think it goes back to they will keep saying that they didn't know about the worst revelations, but it goes back to the original area of judgment about whether or not he should have been appointed in the first place. I mean, you know, the thing is that with Mandelson, until the original revelations on Epstein was, he was obviously, you know, one of the men who saved the Labour Party alongside Tony Blair and Gordon Brown, etc. And he did get sacked twice, but, you know, so did people like Priti Patel and Suhanna Braverman get sacked, so and then come back. But obviously, once the Epstein stuff was out there, they went ahead and appointed him. And any revelations, even if they're not faithful within themselves, are a reminder to people of that questionable judgment.
14: Yeah. Let's just a quick reminder for the viewers. Mandelson stayed friends with one of the most renowned paedophiles in the world. He allegedly stayed at various places linked to Epstein or owned by Epstein. I couldn't even be in the same room as a paedophile. That says a lot about the morals of Mandelson, and I question him over a lot of things.
13: Absolutely. I think you and the rest of the country there, Adam. Very, very briefly, because we've literally got like a minute left here. Money for parents to spur young into work. So families on benefits could get money because they'll lose money when their kids go off. I thought the whole point was that the kids would get the benefits so they could use it to get work. Now the parents are going to get benefits so their kids can go to work. Just make it make sense. I can't get my head around it, Adam.
14: I've got a hunch here that Labour just want to destroy the working man and woman. They want to beat us down as much as possible and get us as angry as possible because they are dishing out our taxpayers' money to benefit Britain 2.0 like it's going out of fashion. And there is no other reason. Things like this are just ridiculous. And for me,
15: it's very sensible, Adam.
14: No, it's not.
15: Because what it is about, it's about making sure that if a family, if they've got a 16-year-old who goes off into an apprenticeship, the family don't immediately lose their benefits. Therefore, they say to the kid, don't go and do that, and the kid gets locked into a life of worklessness. It's about making sure that young people get connected into work.
11: Or we just don't give them the benefits or such a rich benefit system in the first place. There's another idea for you.
13: Yeah. I mean, look, you guys will talk more about this on the late edition, but I did want to save time just to play this clip, right? Because, you know, Katie Price's husband has been supposedly missing. There's a lot of controversy around this man. Some people don't even think he's real, but, you know, Katie Price has been obviously pleading with the public to help find him, and she released this today.

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1: 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Every Friday, my Patrick Christie's Tonight Show is going to have a twist to it. We're welcoming some special guests. You. That's right, on Fridays, I'm going to be doing my show in front of a live studio audience because this show is about you and what you have to say. 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
8: I'm Will Kingston, stepping into the sizeable shoes of Alex Armstrong. 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
9: Handing out more benefits to the only people who will still vote for them because Labour don't understand that poverty isn't created by a lack of benefits, it's created by a failing economy.
8: Yeah. Benefits Britain strikes again. Don't forget, this is your money that they are playing with. The government is considering paying parents to let their teenagers be apprentices.
10: But to us, he's just Peter.
8: It doesn't get any more comfortable the more you see that clip. Embarrassing texts are coming the way of the Labor Party and they could expose ministers' cosy relationship with Peter Mandelson.
11: President Putin, I say, we see you.
8: Just another day and another sign of Russian aggression as it's revealed Russia jammed signals of an RAF jet carrying Defence Secretary John Healey.
12: There's been some progress done, some progress made. Even as I speak to you now, there's some work being done.
8: And the waiting game continues as the US and Iran work out a peace deal as Iran promises to give up uranium for peace.

0: 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UK only. Entrance must be 18 or over. Lines close at 4 p.m. on the 26th of June. 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Entries will be pooled. 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
1: It's a life-changing sum of money. 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
1: 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This is Alex Armstrong's Night Late Edition with me, Will Kingston.
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1: 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Make sure you set your alarms. 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Lady of the House has written in with what I think is a very sensible policy suggestion. Maybe we should put in place a policy whereby to even apply

0: She has no interest in becoming Prime Minister whatsoever, yeah, and has never been interested in doing so.
1: This is why I moderated my language just there as well, because I've heard mixed reports on this as well.
0: I can see her being the linchpin in making up a new cabinet, and where she would be in that, I don't know. I mean, she could be Chancellor. That would make my job funny.
1: I'm not sure how long you would have a job, potentially.
0: I think she'd have a very high-ranking post. She's already been Deputy Prime Minister. Mm. I'm not too sure. She's not the masterful politician, Angela Rayner, but because I'm a lad from a very working-class background, I'm always loath to point too much of a finger at her, because no matter what I might think of her or what many people might think of her, she's brought herself to this point. And it's not easy to do that, not right up to the top of a political party from the background she's had.
1: Yeah. Matthew, on the merits of this policy, which has been now implemented in Australia, and there are mixed words coming out as to how successful that has been. My views, I think, align pretty closely with what Adam said in the previous hour, which is ultimately this should be a decision for parents, and we are increasingly seeing this government more and more taking powers away from parents and then putting it in the hands of the state. How do you respond to that type of argument?
2: Well, I don't think this is about taking powers from parents and giving them to the state for the sake of it or for censorship reasons. I think what it is empowering parents and giving them the tools to do the job. I mean, Adam also said that, you know, Jess Phillips has made some criticisms of the Prime Minister that he hasn't got his finger in gear on various aspects of protecting young people online. And I think that's right and they should be done first. Frankly, I would wait and see, give the Australian ban a wee bit longer to see if it actually has the impact that parents want it to have. Yeah. You know, there are signs that it may, there are signs that it may not. So let's see what happens, and let's actually take advantage of the fact that Australia's been a guinea pig on this.
1: Yeah, Emily, my understanding is that kids who are very resourceful when it comes to technology can just get a VPN and bypass this sort of policy pretty easily.
3: Exactly. That's one of the big problems here. It's if you look at the data in Australia, a lot of the kids have been doing exactly that. They found ways to still go on social media, so it's effectively been non-existent. And I really do think that banning things should be a last resort. So I'm very keen to learn more about these technologies that I'd like to see implemented first. But if the government really cared about protecting young people and women and girls in particular, then I think the first thing first is to get a grip on the boat crossings.
0: This is very symbolic of a lot of the problems, and I unfortunately think this is very symbolic of the way the left often deal with things historically. So this is not a problem with kids, this is a problem with the people on the internet that interact with kids and the way they... The same with illegal immigration. We don't like illegal immigration, we point it out and they call us racist. We're the problem, they're making the kids the problem. I think there are things that could be done that wouldn't necessarily be so draconian.
1: I instinctively agree with you, but the one interesting thing that I would also note is that this does seem to cut across the left and right divide, in that there are a lot of people on the conservative side of politics who are also pushing for these types of policies as well. Coming up, we will be crossing live to Washington DC to hear from the great Ben Leo what he's got coming up on The Late Show Live. This is Alex Armstrong tonight, Late Edition with me, Will Kingston.
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7: If you're heading to the Mediterranean for the half-term holidays, don't forget to pack the sun cream and sun hat, because there's plentiful amounts of sunshine right across the board, courtesy of high pressure that's in charge, much like here in the UK. The one exception to the rule is further towards the east. There are some heavy showers lingering around parts of Greece, but more especially so into Turkey, though those will tend to ease off as we head towards the middle part of the week, and really is sunshine that's going to be the main prevailing factor.
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8: Hello again and welcome to your latest GB News weather update from the Met Office. Well, the hot conditions continue to dominate as we go into Bank Holiday Monday. In fact, it will be even hotter than over the weekend for many of us. Across the very far northwest, though, we do have this weak weather front that clears away. That will bring a little bit of patchy rain, but high pressure will dominate, bringing largely sunny conditions for most on Monday and Tuesday. Back to this evening, though, and it's a fine sunny end to the day across the bulk of England and Wales, southern Scotland and Northern Ireland, and temperatures will only slowly fall away. So it is set to be an uncomfortably warm night, particularly in the towns and the cities. Temperatures perhaps not falling below 18 or 19 degrees in the south. It will be a touch cooler further north. And in

0: In the countryside in Northern Ireland and southwest Scotland, we could see temperatures dip into mid-single figures with the odd patch of fog perhaps forming locally. And across the northwest of Scotland, it will remain quite cloudy through the course of tonight. Outbreaks of rain continue to affect Shetland, Orkney, the Hebrides and Skye. And as we run further south, we'll push back into that sunnier conditions across Scotland and Northern Ireland. And it will be a warm and sunny morning to come across England and Wales. The sunshine is strong at this time of the year, so quickly lifting those temperatures as we go through the course of the morning into the mid to high 20s. And by the afternoon, well, it will be hot, even hotter than over the weekend, temperatures into the low 30s for some of us, perhaps peaking at around 33 to 34 degrees Celsius in the southeast of England by the afternoon. You'll need to head to the coast for some refreshing sea breezes where we could see temperatures a few degrees lower. But it will be a warmer day for Northern Ireland and Southern Scotland compared to over the weekend, temperatures here perhaps into the mid 20s too. For Tuesday, the rain clears away from northwest Scotland, so a much brighter day to come here. It will be a fresher day, though, to come for some North Sea coastal regions, temperatures dropping by 8 to 10 degrees perhaps here, but another hot one in the south, temperatures once again approaching the mid-30s Celsius in central and southeastern England. A fine week of weather to come, but not quite as hot, temperatures returning to the mid-20s.
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11: Hi, I'm Michelle Dubry, and my show is your opportunity to cut through all the noise and dive in headfirst to some robust debates. 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
7: Welcome back to Alex Armstrong Tonight, Late Edition with me, Will Kingston. Joining me now, ahead of The Late Show live at midnight, is the great Ben Leo from Washington, D.C. Ben, what have you got coming up for us?
15: Hey, Will, how are you doing? It's the World Cup next month here in North America, not just the United States, but Mexico and Canada as well. And it's an interesting story that's doing the rounds again, which is the, I don't know if you like football, Will, but it's the story about Gordon Banks, the England goalkeeper, who at the World Cup in 1970 in Mexico came down with a mysterious illness in the latter stages of the tournament, which England were favourites to win. They were playing Brazil, and anyway, long story short, there is a massive investigation done by a journalist and some others over the course of many years, which now is on the side of pretty much concluding that the CIA here in America, the intelligence bods, were responsible for poisoning our great British, or English rather, goalkeeper Gordon Banks at that tournament. And the same tournament, by the way, where Bobby Moore, the England captain at the time, again, one of the two pivotal players for England, Banks and Moore. Bobby Moore was nicked in Colombia just before the tournament started, accused of stealing a bracelet from some market. It was a really strange incident, a bizarre tournament. And we've got Gordon Banks' grandson coming on the show this evening to talk about it. So ahead of the World Cup in a few weeks' time here in North America, it's done the rounds again. And I'm pleased to say we've got Gordon Banks' grandson. So, yeah, it's going to be an interesting little story to get stuck into, Will.
7: I love it. To answer your question, I was the fat kid who was running in the wrong direction on a football field as a six-year-old. And so after one season playing football, they said, probably better suited to a rugby front row. So that was...
15: What did you play? What sport did you play?
7: I played rugby. I was better suited to running into people than actually having any sort of skill which you require for football.
15: I thought you looked more like a tennis player.
7: Oh, no. Far too uncoordinated for that, Ben. Ben, thank you for that, mate. We will be looking forward to your show coming up shortly. Well, we will now go to a story that has emerged on the pages, the front pages, and that is an RAF jet, which the Defence Secretary was travelling in, had its signals jammed as it flew near the Russian border. John Healey had been visiting British soldiers in Estonia and was travelling back to the UK when the electronic attack happened. The Times first reported it is thought Russia was behind the incident on Thursday. Smartphones and laptops were unable to connect to the internet, and pilots had to use a different navigation system as the plane's GPS was disabled for the entire three-hour flight. It is not known if Mr. Healey was deliberately targeted, but the flight path was visible on aircraft tracking websites, the newspaper has reported. Paul, I'm astonished that Vladimir Putin doesn't seem to be abiding by international law.
4: Can you imagine? Well, international law doesn't strictly exist, does it? It seems to be very flexible and fluid, international law. It doesn't really apply, and there aren't any international police. So maybe that's America or Iran. I don't know. I'll leave that up to the GBN family to decide. But this isn't entirely unusual. You go close to Russian airspace and strange things often happen to you. There would have been incredibly aware of who was on that plane as well. They would have known that plane, even if they didn't know the exact people that were on it, they would have known that it would have been a dignitary from the UK of some kind. And they're just, as they often do, they play this kind of hybrid war with us, because we are at war with people like Russia. And I know the GBN family think that I'm absolutely nuts when I say anything like that, but they will play these games where they're just letting us know that they know and they're doing what they're doing.
7: Matthew, this comes at the same time that the government are easing sanctions on Russia. Surely that looks like an even worse decision now, given that the Russians are up to this sort of tomfoolery.
5: Well, I mean, I think the government's been pretty consistent against Russia and standing up to the Russian threat. Indeed, John Healey was visiting NATO troops, including lots of British troops, on manoeuvres in Estonia. However, I think the government's got something to mess on these sanctions. They're pretty adamant that they haven't cancelled them, that they're just phasing them in, that this was what this is how all the other previous sets of sanctions have been phased in. However, they've managed to give the impression that that's not what they're doing. And so I think that is very unfortunate. And anything that gives Putin sucker is not a good idea.
7: Yeah, Emily, they said something along the lines of they are easing sanctions now in order to make them more severe at some point in the future. It didn't really pass the sniff test.
9: No, it seemed like absolute waffle, and I thought Kemi Badenoch did a really good job at holding Keir to account on this at the recent PMQs. But I think all of this is a constant reminder that we really do need to invest more into defence. I think it's such a flaw. I mean, we heard the story of the ship who went up to Cyprus to the base, and it took weeks to arrive, and as soon as it arrived it needed maintenance straight away. So I think stories like this are a big reminder that we do need to be investing more into defence, and I think Keir Starmer easing sanctions on Russia, however he wants to frame it, is clearly not a good look.
7: At the same time, Paul, and I agree with Emily wholeheartedly, this country does need to invest more in defence. It doesn't really come up as a top priority in the minds of many voters, and when at the moment the country is going broke at a rapid rate, that money can more easily be funnelled through to paying off more, you know, welfare recipients and trying to buy more votes. How do you actually bring this more to the top of the public consciousness?
4: Well, there's a couple of things here. I've got a keen interest in this. I think there's a understandable naivety with regards to the threat. I don't think that many of the British public think, because we've had years or decades of peace, that we're actually at war or at threat from anybody at all. And as such, the last time we went to any war, we did pretty well on our own. Falklands, for instance, and then previous to that in World War II. So there's probably this misunderstanding that we'd actually be OK. We couldn't stand on our own two feet at all, by the way. Not at all.
5: And we didn't in either World War, to be fair. We didn't do either World War without the Americans. Many Commonwealth troops like Australia and New Zealand.
4: Yes, I think. Well, that's true. But I would also say that right from the very word go, Great Britain fought that world, particularly World War II, they fought that world war on their own, knowing they would, no matter, even if they won, they would lose a lot. So as much as we needed the Allies to help us, Great Britain fought a valiant fight. What I was going to say has completely slipped my mind, because I was going to write that.
5: Because of my pesky intervention.
4: No, I was going to say, actually, we often talk about the percentage. Sorry about this, Will. I think it's quite important. A lot of people think that we spend 2.5% of GDP on defence. We do not. We spent about one point something, and the rest of that is taken up in pension payments. The nuclear facility in this country used to be entirely independent and have its own budget. That's now in that 2.5%. So what it means is there's a whole bunch of admin and maintenance going on within that 2.5%. So we're not growing our defence budget. Mm-hmm. It's standing stable, and a lot of things that are in there that shouldn't be in there.
7: And I may be wrong on this, but I recall that if the Chagos deal was to go ahead, that annual lease payment that would be made to the Mauritians was going to fall under the defence budget.
4: And
7: there's a lot of very, very tricky accounting that goes on here, and the bottom line is that we are not adequately resourced to the extent we should be in the armed forces. Coming up after the break, has the bank holiday boosted birth rates? The Telegraph are calling it bonk holiday. Over a quarter of a million, and as well over a quarter of a million homes are empty. More front pages next. This is Alex Armstrong's Night Late Edition with me, Will Kingston.
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17: 11 World War II veterans here for the celebrations today, and one of them is Paul Terry, who served here in the Netherlands. In fact, Paul, this is what you looked like when you served here, and you served alongside your twin brother, whose medals you're wearing now. Paul, what do you remember about serving here in the Netherlands? Because the operation didn't quite go to plan, did it?
18: No, it didn't quite go to plan, and we were more or less ambushed, I suppose you call it, because, as I said, we were told that we were going to just walk into Arnhem and liberate them and take it, but unfortunately that wasn't the case. I don't know where the cock-up happened, but when we arrived there, there were also the German Panzer Division, which is a tank division, and there the trouble started, and it was rather nasty from there on. We were halted where we should be because we were land troops, and the parachutes, we were told the parachutes had landed, and they unfortunately copped it very badly.
17: So how does it feel then to be back here for the celebrations today?
18: Well, it's great, really. It really is great there. You see the smiles on the faces, and the Dutch people are so nice. It's unbelievable what they went through, and we honour them very much, and we do appreciate what they do for us when we do come over here, because they treat us like royalty. And there we are. I'm very happy to be back for the second time, but where I should get back for the third, I don't know. We'll have to wait and see. It's in God's hands.
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19: 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Every Friday, my Patrick Christie's Tonight Show is going to have a twist to it. We're welcoming some special guests. You. That's right. 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It's going to be the same big debates, same big topics, same big opinions. 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
7: Welcome back to Alex Armstrong Tonight, Late Edition. I'm going to ask my panel for what their dream TV news panel would be at the end of the show, thanks to a great suggestion from Rory on gbnews.com/yourso. But before we get there, an interesting little holiday, a little story that came out in The Telegraph. Bank holiday, days off boost the birth rate. Bank holidays offer the chance for many things, and official figures have revealed one consequence, more babies. The latest data from 2024, show that most babies born in a single day that year were conceived 9 months after the 2nd May bank holiday, according to the Office for National Statistics. Paul, there is a demographics crisis in this country. Is the answer just more bank holidays?
4: It could well be. I'm not sure that's what I'll be spending my day doing tomorrow. And my biggest fans...
5: DIY instead, Paul?
4: My biggest fans are the WASPy women, and the thing about the WASPy women is not many of them get pregnant anymore. So I can't really... I can't help. You're looking at me mad, but they're all in their late 60s. And as far as I'm aware, you can't get pregnant in your late 60s. Is that right, Will?
7: I believe that. Far be it from me to comment. Matthew, what do you make of this?
5: Yeah, I mean, I think it's a great... I mean, as you say, there's a demographic crisis. We hear all these policy remedies, tax breaks for having children, more bank holidays. Scotland is having an extra bank holiday because of the World Cup. So maybe we will see particular uptick, a mixture of maybe a football victory and a bank holiday. Perfect. Mm.
7: Emily, there is a serious point here, and that is that there is a demographics challenge, not just in the United Kingdom, but across the Western world. Mm-hmm. Less people are having babies. Are there practical ways, you know, the Hungarian example, you know, tax incentives for having more kids, are there practical ways that you can go about addressing this short of more bank holidays?
9: It is genuinely really hard nut to crack this, because they have tried, for example, in Italy, tax breaks, and it didn't really make a difference. Mm. I think kind of women being pushed onto more of a career path in this day and age, obviously the government's very keen to have two working adults in a household so they get more money, is a massive problem. But yeah, I think as a British woman, I have a duty. I want to have I want to have lots of kids, but obviously you've got to get the husband first, so I'll have to wait on that one. Yeah, exactly. So if Keir Starmer's watching and he wants to give us a couple more bank holidays, then DMs are open. No, I'm joking. I genuinely do think that we should talk about, you know, being a mother is a more positive thing. I think that should be the number one goal of any British woman.
7: I agree. Absolutely. Well, it's interesting you say that you look at it as a duty. There was a former Australian Treasurer, Peter Costello, who said that Australians had a duty in this regard. Have one child for the mum, one for the dad, and one for the country, I recall, was the line. Very quickly, to finish the show off, Paul Cox, your ideal TV panel.
4: Oh, my God, this is something I've been thinking about the whole show. I've worked it down for three, and it could easily grow, but I'm going to say Barry Humphries, could be Dame Edna, but Barry Humphries for sure, Ricky Gervais, and Peter Ustinov.
7: Why Peter Ustinov?
4: Peter Ustinov is someone who struck me as... He was an incredibly good raconteur, orator, told stories like I wish I could tell. Mm. I really admired that growing up.
7: So I would also share Barry Humphries in addition to Christopher Hitchens, and my lefty would be Hunter S. Thompson. Emily?
9: Well, first of all, honourable mention to Unai Emery, because I'm a massive Villa fan and we did just win the Europa League. But mine would be, as a patriotic princess, something that really encapsulates the country, and that is Queen Elizabeth, of course, Winston Churchill, and obviously I beat the final boss.
7: I'm not sure you would get too many explosive opinions out of the Queen, but there would be a quiet gravitas.
5: Well, maybe we should let her down in this political panel. Well, I was going to say Nelson Mandela, Margaret Thatcher, and then I couldn't think of the token lefty.
7: Well, they fundamentally aren't memorable, are they? That's fascinating. Thank you very much for your input, team.
5: Thank you.
7: Let's go to the roundup of the papers coming your way tomorrow. The Telegraph, Iran to give up uranium for peace deal. The Star, 260,000 uninhabited properties across the UK are going to waste. The Guardian, US is close to a peace deal with Iran as Trump faces fury from his party. The Mirror, Russian spies for real, Nigel. The Daily Mail, soft justice makes police caretakers for criminals. Spot on. The Express, criminals are taking over our high streets. The iPaper, embarrassing text to expose ministers' cozy relationship with Peter Mandelson. It is just the saga that will not go away for the Labor Party. The Independent, hopes rise for US-Iran peace deal to end the US-Iran conflict, and I'm sure everyone is looking, hoping for a quick resolution there. The Times, money for paying parents to spur young people into work, which is an interesting proposal from the government. That's all we have time for tonight, ladies and gentlemen. Thank you so much for joining me. Thank you to my wonderful panel. Up next on The Late Show Live is the one and only Ben Leo.
15: Well, thank you very much. We've got Gordon Banks, the ex-England goalkeeper's grandson, in the studio because the CIA reportedly poisoned Gordon Banks during the 1970 World Cup in Mexico. Really interesting story. Plus, all the latest on Iran and America. Are they coming to a deal? And Hugh Edwards as well. I'm getting stuck into him. I think he's a disgrace, an embarrassment, and the man should go away and hide on a desert island somewhere and think about what he's done. Also, SpaceX are going to Mars. I'll see you in a second.
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0: Hello again and welcome to your latest GB News weather update from the Met Office. Well, the hot conditions continue to dominate as we go into Bank Holiday Monday. In fact, it will be even hotter than over the weekend for many of us. Across the very far northwest, though, we do have this weak weather front that clears away. That will bring a little bit of patchy rain, but high pressure will dominate, bringing largely sunny conditions for most on Monday and Tuesday. Back to this evening, though, and it's a fine sunny end to the day across the bulk of England and Wales, southern Scotland and Northern Ireland, and temperatures will only slowly fall away. So it is set to be an uncomfortably warm night, particularly in the towns and the cities. Temperatures perhaps not falling below 18 or 19 degrees in the south. It will be a touch cooler further north. And in the countryside in Northern Ireland and southwest Scotland, we could see temperatures dip into mid-single figures with the odd patch of fog perhaps forming locally. And across the northwest of Scotland, it will remain quite cloudy through the course of tonight. Outbreaks of rain continue to affect Shetland, Orkney, the Hebrides and Skye. And as we run further south, we'll push back into that sunnier conditions across Scotland and Northern Ireland. And it will be a warm and sunny morning to come across England and Wales. The sunshine is strong at this time of the year, so quickly lifting those temperatures as we go through the course of the morning into the mid to high 20s. And by the afternoon, well, it will be hot, even hotter than over the weekend. Temperatures into the low 30s for some of us, perhaps peaking at around 33 to 34 degrees Celsius in the southeast of England by the afternoon. You'll need to head to the coast for some refreshing sea breezes where we could see temperatures a few degrees lower. But it will be a warmer day for Northern Ireland and Southern Scotland compared to over the weekend. Temperatures here perhaps into the mid-20s too. For Tuesday, the rain clears away from northwest Scotland, so a much brighter day to come here. It will be a fresher day, though, to come for some North Sea coastal regions, temperatures dropping by 8 to 10 degrees perhaps here, but another hot one in the south, temperatures once again approaching the mid-30s Celsius in central and southeastern England. A fine week of weather to come, but not quite as hot, temperatures returning to the mid-20s.
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21: 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UK only. Entrance must be 18 or over. Lines close at 4 p.m. on the 26th of June. 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Entries will be pooled. 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
34: They think that they are getting very close to making a deal.
15: A peace deal has been agreed in principle, according to reports, but final approval by both sides, the US and Iran, could take days. Are we close to seeing peace in the Middle East? Well, I'll speak to one of President Trump's former advisors in just a second.
17: In Dover, it's been another busy day for the border force processing another 222 small boat migrant arrivals, according to our GB News provisional figures today.
15: Well, that takes the grand total of migrants making the perilous journey to the UK this weekend to more than 900. Can you believe it? And guess what? The good weather back home in Blighty is only going to get better, meaning there'll be more. Lucky you. I'll speak to a former immigration minister who could maybe give Labour a little bit of advice on what to do. And great story, this. Did the CIA poison England's greatest ever goalkeeper, Gordon Banks? Because that's what a podcast has investigated. I'll be joined in just a moment by one of the hosts and Gordon's grandson himself. I'm Ben Leo, and this is The Late Show Live.

0: good morning. Hope you've had a really good bank holiday weekend. The fun resumes, of course, on Monday. Joining me in Washington this evening is my panel, foreign correspondent Sarah Firth and the senior research fellow at the Heritage Foundation, Simon Hankinson, and in London, GB News contributor Paul Cox. Hello, Paul. Hope you're well. We'll catch up later on in the show. Right. There he is. Nice salute. Right, let's move on to our main news this evening, and it's all eyes on the Middle East, because President Trump says negotiations with Iran are proceeding constructively, but he's told his representatives not to rush into a deal. He added the US blockade on Iranian ports will remain in full force until an agreement is reached. And writing on Truth Social, the US president says Tehran must understand they simply cannot have a nuclear weapon. Reports say the agreement would include a 60-day ceasefire, the reopening of the Strait of Hormuz, which is crucial, and a commitment not to further its nuclear program. However, the New York Times is tonight reporting a deal has been agreed in principle, but the final approval of leaders from both sides could take days, citing a senior US official. The deal, as I said, would reopen the Strait of Hormuz and commit Iran to disposing of its highly enriched uranium. Meanwhile, Secretary of State Marco Rubio gave an update during a trip to India.
1: The question is about the Iranian issue, and as I said, there's been some progress done, some progress made. Even as I speak to you now, there's some work being done. There is a chance that whether it's later today, tomorrow, in a couple days, we may have something to say, but this issue needs to be solved, as the president said, one way or the other. Iran can never have a nuclear weapon. The straits need to be opened without tolls.
0: With me now is former National Security Council Chief of Staff to President Trump, Fred Fleet. Fred, great to see you again on The Late Show Live. Thanks for your company. I'll be completely honest with you, Fred, and I have to be honest. I can only be honest. I am a bit tired of this Iran saga, and will we get a deal? Will we not get a deal? Will we resume hostilities? Just give me your honest assessment, Fred. Are we close, or is this more pointless conjecture?
2: I think we're closer, but I'm a little bit concerned. President Trump wants to get out of this war. He's achieved his objectives. It looks like we have a deal in principle where hostilities will end. The Strait of Hormuz will be clear. There'll be no tolls. Negotiations will continue to address other issues such as missiles and the nuclear program. What worries me is that everything we're hearing from the president seems to have been contradicted by the Revolutionary Guard. This is a broken government. It's fighting with itself. And I'm a little worried that whatever was negotiated by Trump's people and whoever they found in the Iranian government to talk, that the entire government may not stick to it. I think that's a real important issue here. But we're getting to the point where this is going to be the best offer. If Iran doesn't agree with this, they'll get nothing and hostilities will resume.
0: There is some confusion, though, Fred, because some sources are citing tonight that Iran will agree to give up its uranium or at least not pursue the threshold for a nuclear weapon. And other sources are saying that the Iranian regime are saying absolutely not. That is not on the table at all. So who are we to believe?
2: You know, I don't really know where that stands. My view is we don't need that enriched uranium. We should leave it in the ground. Let's bomb the heck out of it and monitor it with satellites. I'm sort of skeptical that

0: need to make sure that Iran does not have a path to nuclear weapons. That's it.
1: Do you know one other thing, sorry, Ben, that's been massively overlooked is, you know, you don't always get what you want, but it's remarkable that in this current discourse again, the US has gone in, carried out this military action. A reminder again, I was watching the last week as Admiral Brad Cooper, the head of CENTCOM, of course, gave his testimony in front of Congress, and he was asked about the school bombing. You know, more than 150 people killed, 100 school children.
2: Well, they said they're investigating.
1: They said they're investigating, but it is record US officials who have worked in the Pentagon and said this is really unusual by Pentagon standards for all this time later, the parents of those children to have no answers. They haven't had any accountability for it. And again, coming back to, you know, the point you made, something about gas prices being low. They were low before they took the military action. There was a diplomatic track. There were talks ongoing. Iman was saying, look, it's going in the right direction. They've carried out these military strikes. They are now responsible in investigating potentially the bombing of a school in school children, and we haven't, you know, you're saying the aims are to lower gas prices, to open the Strait of Hormuz. That was already happening before the bombing campaign started.
0: That's not the aim. That's a domestic political factor that has to be weighed in.
1: What is the main aim?
0: I don't think the talks were going anywhere. I think the Iranians have been stringing this out as long as they can. Why are they enriching uranium, you know, like a mile underground for medical purposes? They can use that to make, you know, isotopes for some kind of a machine in a hospital? No. They were clearly working towards a weapons program because they want to have what North Korea has, and that was intolerable, not just to the United States, but to most of the Western world. Every other country was on board with this. They just weren't prepared to take the necessary action.
2: So if they can get that uranium, which is being mooted as part of this agreement, is that job done? Is that satisfactory?
1: Well, I mean, if you factor in the reality that it's likely going to be going to Russia, I mean, I don't know if that's job done, if that makes the world a safer place.
2: What, the uranium?
1: The uranium. There are reports
2: why would
1: that
2: it go to Russia?
1: Possibly that's where it would be transported.
0: Russia has all they need. I mean, they've already got, you know, 3,000 ICBMs.
1: They'd be the people that the Iranians might consider acceptable to transport the uranium and take a hold of it. But we're all here in Washington.
2: Better with the Russians than the Iranians, no? The IRGC despots.
1: Possibly, but look, again, we come back to, is this not something that could have been achieved via a diplomatic track? And we are all here in Washington, D.C., and we're having this conversation. I think it's really interesting. You say lowering gas prices is not the aim now. What is the aim? Like, do we all agree? Have the administration laid out an aim?
2: The nuclear weapon, the uranium, that's what I asked.
1: I heard the U.S. Secretary of State in India speaking, right? He said the main aim remains the same, that Iran can never have a nuclear weapon, right? Never have a nuclear weapon, at least as long as President Trump is president. Well, that's 2 years, so fantastic.
0: No, but that's always...
1: I mean, that's the length of time that most experts would say you need to get a deal in place.
0: That's always been our goal. It's not like this is a Trump-only thing. The United States does not want Iran. Iran has said death to America, death to Israel. When a country is making threats like that, you simply can't let them have weapons of mass destruction.
2: Okay. Paul Cox, are you there? You've been sitting patiently on the side. Do you think the president would have taken the current situation in when he first launched these strikes in February the 28th, if you'd gone to him and said, this is what it's going to look like some months later, will you accept this, president? Do you think he'd be happy with the conclusion that we are possibly seeing on the horizon?
3: My gut feel is actually no, he wouldn't. It's difficult to answer that, though, because the measurement of success has never really been defined. I know that there were five pillars or seven pillars of milestones that Donald Trump was trying to achieve. However, I think there was only one victory here, and that would be removing the IRGC. They have, however, Donald Trump, that is, in the US, and I'm very glad they have, managed to deplete Iran in terms of its military capability in the short to medium term. That's fantastic. And if they can get a deal that says they don't have a nuclear weapon, also fantastic. But who are they doing a deal with? Will it stand up to scrutiny? And if it stands up to scrutiny, will it hold water? Sorry for all the cliches, but we are in a position now, and I really wanted Donald Trump to do this. Seriously, I wanted Donald Trump to do this. However, coming out of it with a deal that makes them look like they're in the same position as they were when they started, it's difficult to call it a success, Ben.
2: Well, I guess if they get hold of the enriched uranium and Iran doesn't have a nuclear weapon, I guess that is more than they had when they started. And, you know, maybe it doesn't look like the Iranian people wanted it to look like in February. However, I guess you can give the administration credit for trying, because nobody's tried really since the late 70s. So at least they've had some balls about them, the administration, and gone for it.
3: So all that said, And I felt like I needed to say that because it's not, you know, I'm a Trump fan and I often say very positive things. I'm remaining fairly neutral on this because I'm not too sure how much has been achieved. But you're absolutely right with one point, and that's that Donald Trump is one president that said he would do something and did. You only have, you know, every previous president to him going right the way back to the Bush era, a junior, they said they were going to do something. They didn't do something. Iran have been responsible for endless terrorist attacks across the world under different proxies since that time. So arguably Iran have lots and lots of blood on their hands and nobody's done anything about it. But I'm not sure what's happened now is ultimately going to do anything about it. It might solve the nuclear problem for medium to long term, but it's not going to solve the terrorist proxy issue.
2: Yeah, okay, well said. GBnews.com/yoursay. Let me know, viewers. I am slightly, as you can probably tell, slightly fatigued from the Iran situation. Until we get a bona fide deal or a resumption of military action, I'll then get a bit more interested. Right, still ahead on The Late Show Live.
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2: 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But that means the grand total of migrants taking advantage of that over the weekend across the Channel is more than 900. 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The good weather is only getting better. I'll speak to a former immigration minister who can maybe give Labour some advice, or maybe not, on what to do about it. 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

0: So it's the government that should be...
1: Well, aside from the rapists and the monster who murdered Ren in Sky White and the monster who murdered Thomas Roberts down on the south coast in Portsmouth and the guy that murdered the poor chap Terrence in
0: Manchester. What about the father who's had to flee and leave his family behind and hasn't seen his kids for years and years? What about the young kids that have drowned trying to make those dangerous journeys?
1: Why are men fleeing war and leaving their wives and kids behind? That's not my definition of a man.
0: To try and bring their families over, to try and make money to survive in economically difficult circumstances.
2: So how many
0: because America and Britain keep joining wars and launching wars that cause these migration issues in the first place. I mean,
2: The war between Pakistan and Afghanistan
0: is our fault. What annoys me when we say don't humanise the people, it is the government, and Ben, you're absolutely right. The UK has a massive problem with illegal immigration. Conservatives, 14 years? They promised to stop the boats and they didn't do it. Labour making promises again, they're not stopping it. But don't target your anger and rhetoric at the people who are desperate enough and hopeless enough to get on a boat and make that dangerous crossing in the first place. Target your anger the governments that are allowing it to happen. Where's your taxpayer dollars going? Where's your taxpayer pounds going?
2: That's the issue. You seem angry. I'm not particularly angry. This is a matter of policy and a matter of law. The people who are coming on these boats, by and large, are not the poorest of the poor fleeing war. They are people who can afford to smuggle themselves into Europe. They're coming for economic reasons. There might be a very small minority that would qualify for asylum. And I'm sorry, the war between, or whatever it is, between Afghanistan and Pakistan is not our fault. Dysfunction in the most of the world, 6 billion people living in poverty, is not the fault of the United Kingdom or of the United States. I mean, unless you're looking through a Marxist lens where everything is our fault.
0: The United States has a responsibility for some of the migration issues around the world?
2: I don't think the United States has a responsibility for, 8 million Venezuelans leaving Venezuela. No. Okay. I think the communist government of Venezuela does.
1: Okay, thank you guys. Appreciate it. Right, still ahead on The Late Show Live tonight. Did the CIA poison England's greatest ever goalkeeper, Gordon Banks? That's what a podcast has just investigated, and it's pertinent, of course, because we've got the World Cup here in North America in just a few weeks. I'll be joined in a moment by one of the hosts and Gordon's grandson. Don't go anywhere. I love this story.

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1: 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And now you've lost it.
0: That's The Camilla Tominy Show, a politics show that's fearless.
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16: I've been in Westminster for a long time, but I know that though power may be here, its effect on people's lives is across the whole of the country. We may be where rules are made, but it's where they're implemented that matters. Join me, Jacob Rees-Mogg, for forthright and frank discussion on where Britain has come from, where it's going, and where it will end up. That's State of the Nation, Monday to Thursday, 8 to 9 o'clock. Vox Populi, Vox Dei.

0: involved, spying, that sort of thing, but also potentially interfering in the outcome of the sport on the pitch as well.
1: Wow. And your late granddad, the great Gordon Banks, he died in 2019, am I right? Did he ever say how he thought he got poisoned? Was it something to do with maybe a beer bottle or a bottle of beer he was handed?
0: Yeah, so he mentioned a bottle of beer in his autobiography and sort of said that he couldn't remember whether it was handed to him with a lid on or off, and you know, his memory was a bit fuzzy. But I think just the more he thought about it over the years, the more he thought, well, it just seems so odd that I got so ill and nobody else did. And we look quite a lot into this in the podcast, the level of regulation around the England team, what they were allowed to eat, what they were allowed to drink. It was incredibly strict. You know, even as prescriptive as no ice in your drink and all that sort of stuff. All the meals were all cooked for them by their own chef that was flown in, their own food, all of that sort of stuff. And so, yeah, my granddad thought it was really suspicious that it was just him that got ill.
1: Whilst I've got you, Ed, I have to ask, just on a personal level, what was your granddad like as a grandfather, as a human being? You know, not a legendary goalkeeper who everybody knows and loves, but how was he as a grandparent?
0: Yeah, he was lovely. He was really lovely. Obviously, football mad as we all are, the whole family. He used to take me and my cousins out to go and play football. Not on his lawn though, because he was very, very proud of his lawn, which he mowed to Wembley standards. We had to go on the field next door. But no, he was a really kind, loving, warm man, and he was really funny as well. And that's something that I think we've gotten across in this podcast, is not just the seriousness of the investigation, but also the fun as well.
1: Great stuff. Ed, where can people find the podcast, the Foul Play podcast?
0: Yeah, absolutely. So it's available on Thursday, and you can get it wherever you get your podcasts. And it's also on Audible as well. We've made it with the great guys at Audible, who've been fantastic. So yeah, but you can get it on Thursday wherever you get your podcasts.
1: Ed, really fascinating speaking to you. Thank you so much for staying up with us on The Late Show Live on GB News. Appreciate it. And yeah, keep up the great work. Thank you, Ed Jervis, the grandson of the late, great Gordon Banks. Thank you, mate. Really interesting story. As I said, the CIA involved before in tournament, sporting events, the Olympics and so on. I wouldn't put it past them. They get up to all sorts of shenanigans, Simon, the CIA. No comment.
2: Sneaky American.
3: Yeah, I mean, this one seems pretty far-fetched to me, but hey, it might be a fascinating podcast. The things that have been laid at the feet of the CIA greatly exceed their will or capacity to do.
1: Also, this kind of thing's been happened before. I think there was a Spurs team years ago before they played Arsenal one night. Was it some sort of final? They ate some dodgy lasagna, and the whole first team got food poisoning. Had to play a second team. Right, still ahead on The Late Show Live, we'll look at the front pages of tomorrow's newspaper. Including this on the I. The headline reads, "Embarrassing text to expose ministers' cozy relationships with Peter Mandelson." Back in just a sec.
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11: Right, let's look at the front page of the iPaper tomorrow and go to Paul Cox in London, because, Paul, the headline reads, embarrassing, text to expose ministers' cosy relationships with Mandelson. A tranche of new texts coming out which will show how ministers and MPs, quote-unquote, sucked up to the disgraced peer over the years.
12: Yeah, very interesting. More to come, I think. Although insiders are saying it's more likely to be embarrassing than bring down the government. But, of course, Peter Mandelson was incredibly well-connected. Everyone looked up to him. Peter Mandelson was the Machiavellian architect of New Labour, set about in the late 80s, bringing about the rose as the symbol under Kinnock for Labour, putting Brown and Blair together in 1992 to make what would become New Labour long before 1997 ever came about. So there are going to be lots and lots and lots of people within the current Labour Party who would have been incredibly keen to be communicating with Peter Mandelson. So this could be embarrassing for a large number of people. But here's the facts, Ben. Nothing's changed. He was still friends with Peter. He was still friends with Epstein. He was still a dodgy character, and he still should never have been made the ambassador to the US for the UK because of just those things alone. So it's interesting. We can see that we're going to see more and more that the Labour Party and the senior members of the Labour Party have questions to answer when it comes to their judgment, Ben.
11: Yep, and I think Wes Streeting, Mandelson was his mentor.
12: He was a protege of.
11: Yeah, and also, by the way, very quickly, 30 seconds, Keir Starmer, I've forgotten, he has survived this whole Mandelson affair. Any other Prime Minister, especially a Tory or a Conservative, would have been gone far, I mean, long, long ago.
12: Yeah, I mean, it's incredible, really, the things that he has survived. And he is still there, like you say. And maybe Andy Burnham won't even get there. And even if he does, maybe Keir Starmer would win that leadership battle. Let's hope that Burnham has had nothing to do with Peter Mandelson. I'm sure if he did, it would be in the eye. That would make very, very interesting reading.
11: Yeah, was it Starmer who once said, we just call him Peter?
12: Yes.
11: Or Mandy. We just call him Mandy. Right, Paul, thank you very much. Hang tight. We've got a few more hours left, so keep yourself there. More coming up on The Late Show live in the next hour, including this.
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15: Good morning and welcome to your latest GB News weather update from the Met Office. Blue skies, sunshine, record-breaking temperatures all in the forecast through Bank Holiday Monday. And apart from the very far northwest of Scotland, where we'll see thicker cloud and some patchy rain at times through the course of today, it's actually going to be sunny for the vast majority of the UK. And the sunshine is going to be very strong, so we'll see high levels of UV, particularly across England and Wales. And the sunshine is very strong, as I say, so do remember to protect your skin from those harmful UV rays. It will turn very hot by this afternoon, temperatures into the low, possibly mid-30s for some of us, particularly in the southeast. So probably breaking the all-time May maximum temperature record of 32.8, with the potential for 34 to even 35 degrees in the southeast of England. So another very warm end to the day, plenty of sunshine, barely a cloud in the sky through the course of this evening if you are out enjoying your bank holiday Monday evening. Running into a little bit more in the way of cloud, perhaps across Northern Ireland, but still some sunny spells to be enjoyed here. Likewise across central and southern Scotland as well. But Northern Scotland still a bit cloudier, still bits and pieces of light rain and drizzle for the Highlands and perhaps Orkney and Shetland as well. But even here, the rain will tend to fade away as we go through the course of the coming night. So turning mostly dry, clearer skies developing across the very far northwest as well. So it will turn into a slightly cooler night for the glens of Scotland. Otherwise, though, particularly in England and Wales, another very warm and sticky night to come. Temperatures in the towns and the cities perhaps not falling below 20 degrees Celsius, which we term a tropical night and pretty unusual, especially in May. But it means it's going to be a warm start to the day on Tuesday. Blue skies and sunshine for most of England and Wales. Sunny spells further north and a much brighter, dry day to come for northwest Scotland as well. A drop in temperature of some 10 degrees, though, for some North Sea coastal regions. So much cooler here. The peak of the heat across the Midlands and the south, where we'll once again see temperatures in the low to mid-30s. So once again, feeling exceptionally hot for May.
14: Today, clouds overhead. Total zen within. 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
13: What do you see? say to your victims, Hugh Edwards?
11: Well, Channel 4 are reportedly in talks to do a documentary with paedophile